Welcome to another edition of the Professional Port Sitters Union, coming to you from the studios of KYQ in downtown Newport, Oregon. My name is Buzz. I'll be here on the porch with you for the next hour or so. Sit back, relax, and most of all, enjoy.

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My name's Buzz. 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Well, I'm on the porch alone tonight. Tim is off camping and having himself a good time over there on the Washington Peninsula up near Puget Sound and over near Anacortes, I believe. He did give us an update. He said, "One more reason why I love the Oregon coast. We're camping on the central coast in Washington. We hiked from our campsite to the beach a half a mile. Saw no one on the trail. Perfect. Just Patty and I and the dog. Surprise! Three trucks parked right at the tide line. Yep, you can drive on the beach. Score one for the great outdoorsman. Mornings are cool. Makes me appreciate the hot camp coffee. Weather is changing and the seasons are too. Greetings to the porch. I'll be listening if the gods allow. Like Robert Earl Keane sang, the road goes on forever and the party never ends."

Well, we started the show off with Taj Mahal and Keb Mo doing Room on the Porch. And this last set, we started with Robert Earl Keane doing The Road Goes On Forever. Followed that with Canned Heat, a classic, On the Road Again. Then Lindsay Lou and the Flatbellies doing The River Jordan. And we ended up with Mipso doing Down in the Water. What you all been waiting for? It is the Margot Minute.

0: Okay, well, we started that set off with Arlo Guthrie and Pete Seeger doing Hobo's Lullaby, which was the Margot Minute, Hobo's Lullaby. Followed that up with Emmylou Harris, Alison Krauss, Gillian Welsh doing Don't Leave Nobody But the Baby. Then Judy Collins did the little lullaby, Hush Little Baby. And we finished it up with the Cosavoy Sisters doing What Will We Do With the Baby-O, which is such an unlullaby sort of song. Well, when Margot mentioned that she wanted to do the Hobo's Lullaby, it presented a dilemma for me, because what do? Do you follow that up with lullabies, or do you follow it up with hobo songs? So what I decided to do is do it with both. And so we had the lullabies, here comes the hobo songs. But before that, a little bit of a clarification from Hugh Utah Phillips, who says, a hobo is a migratory worker who travels, often by hopping freight trains, looking for jobs and honest, seasonable labor. A tramp, on the other hand, is someone who travels in dreams, who Phillips describes as the intelligentsia of the traveling nation, people who are constitutionally unsuited to having a boss and find creative ways or gaffes to survive. And then finally, a bum. A bum is someone who stays in one place or wanders aimlessly just to drink, without working or seeking employment.
1: And now, once again, Mr. Bob Dylan and another original called Only a Hobo. Little background, Bob?
2: Well, I guess some people go out in the streets every day, you know. They look into their garage and they see their car, and other people can go out in the street and see their lilac trees. And other people can go out of their porch and water their plants. And you can also go out in the street and see a hobo.
3: As I was out walking on the corner one day, I spied an old hobo in the doorway he lay. His face was all ground.

0: Bob Dylan with his own song, Only a Hobo. Thanks for coming by, Bob.
1: Thanks for inviting me here today, and I also want to take the opportunity to express my feelings and thank you for myself and all my friends that were at your house the other night.
0: I hope we can get together again soon.

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He says, taken aback. 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I said, why? Pursuing the same tack. Said, hell, you make $3, $4, or $5 an hour. You could have a savings account. Save up some of that money. I said, why? He said, well, you save up enough of that money, young fella. Pretty soon you never have to work another day in your life. I said, hell, that's what I'm doing right now.

I guess pretty soon I'll be headed back to Spokane, take up my task of wintering in, and I do a little light farming or heavy gardening, whichever. You know, that kind of farming is hard if you're in this traveling profession. And of course, when you sing like I do, you got to be ready to travel with considerable alacrity. I got a Greyhound bus ticket in my back pocket all the time. But you see, quite often I'm not back in town in time for my plowing or my planting. That's awful. Now, one time I was sharing a platform in New York City, it was, with a bunch of high-powered labor politicos. It was a benefit for the farm workers, that's what it was. I remember Richard Chavez, Cesar's brother, was there. And so was Bella Abzug, former congresswoman from the state of New York. Remember her? Wonderful woman. I mean, she was loud, vociferous, big hats. She was yelling at that audience, righteous beef it was, about how the feds, the FBI, had been opening her mail for ever so long. Well, I knew the feds had been opening my mail for at least 20 years, reading all my personal radical mail, and it never bothered me because I figured them birds had to learn that stuff somewhere, and it might as well be from my mail. But then it occurred to me in my predicament, having the FBI open your mail might come in handy. I sent Sheila, my partner, a letter through the United States Mail, and I said in it, "For God's sake, don't plow up the backyard. That's where the guns are buried." National Guard rolled up, dug up the whole backyard in time for me to come back and plant the damn thing.

0: Can you spare a dime?
1: There we have it. Started off with Bob Dylan, Only a Hobo. That was a live recording at a radio station in 1962. Very young Bob. And followed that with Utah Phillips doing Hallelujah, I'm a Bum. A couple of jokes in there. And then finally, The Best Intentions with that incredible saw playing and Brother, Can You Spare a Dime? Well, as you know, Dadweed is coming to Newport for a KYQ fundraising concert. That's going to be on September the 27th. That's not this Sunday, but a week from this Sunday. So we're going to play some songs to get you in the mood and get you wanting to purchase tickets for this show. Here we go. We're going to start off with a cover of Tom Petty that Dadweed does.

0: Dad weed. Dad weed coming to Newport on Sunday, September the 27th. Tickets at kyaq.org, $20 in advance, $25 at the door. What we heard there was Dad Weed doing a cover, Tom Petty cover of You're So Bad, and then one of their bluegrass-type songs, Nothing in This World, and then kind of a jazzy thing. I really like I Can't Win, the last cut there. It shows the diversity of these guys. They're really, they're all over the place and do it all very well. So, again, it's going to be a great concert, something you don't want to miss. KYAQ.org, $20. Go for it. Hey, why not? Well, it's about that time to say goodbye. It's been another pleasure to spend an hour with you. Tim, I hope you're having a good time up there in Seattle on this coast up there. And I hope all of you out there in the listening audiences are doing well and having a good day as well. So we're going to go out. Oh, I need to mention that it is Pride Weekend in Newport. There's a variety of activities, including an Elton John tribute band concert on Saturday night at the PAC, followed by an after party at Primal Tones in South Beach. And then there's going to be a 5K run walk beginning at the Newport PAC on Sunday around 8:30. For more details, check out the Oregon Coast Today in print or online. Well, we're going to go out with Louis Prima and Keeley Smith doing a very different version of Enjoy Yourself because, hey, it's later than you think. And as you go about your week, remember to be kind to yourself, your family, your friends, and community. And as always, stay calm, be brave, and wait for the sign.
1: Enjoy yourself. It's later.

0: honey, at that beautiful funeral, I've never seen so many flowers.
1: Yeah, he was a nice man, too, but never had any fun. Didn't have time. Just worked and made money. He didn't even have time to enjoy himself.
0: Poor man.
1: You're gonna take that two-week trip, no matter come what may. But every year you put it off. You just can't get away.

Hello, this is Utah Phillips, the golden voice of the Great Southwest, and you are listening once again to Loafer's Glory, the Hobo Jungle of the Mind. Wide enough to keep you looking, open enough to keep you moving, dry enough to keep you honest, prickly enough to make you tough, green enough to go on living, old enough to give you dreams.

Well, here we are again. I did 25 of these things up into the late spring. Loafer's Glory, the Hobo Jungle, the Mine, and then I just got tired and decided to lay out over the summer. It's been quite an active summer, however, but now I'm prepared to hopefully launch into the next 25. I want to keep Loafer's Glory going clean into the next millennium until I run out of ideas. The millennium. The millennium. I hate the millennium. I refuse to date my existence from some mythological event cooked up by some religion I don't even like very much. How about the Buddhists? What year do they say it is? I'll go with that. They're pacifists. Settle down, Utah. We'll get worked up. Well, here I'm in the studio with myself and Steve Baker, who's still the engineer twisting the knobs. That was the Borisdorfs, Hawks and Eagles doing the introduction. The poem I just recited, Earth Verses, by Gary Snyder, who lives up on the San Juan Ridge, on the other side of the gorge from us. We are in Community Radio KVMR. The studios here are humble community station in Nevada City, California. I see we got our new CPB grant, which has provided us with a marvelous abacus under glass on the wall here with a little hammer dangling from it so that you can break the glass in case the computer goes down. And we are in Nevada City, the New Age chronosynclastic infundibulum of the Western world. Everybody here eats natural foods, except me. My doctor, Dr. Miller, said 80% of people die from natural causes, so I'm back to pizza and Slim Jims. It's that time of the year, harvest time, the wonderful time of the year. It's a magical time. We were rife with plums at home. The trees groaned with them. I put up plum conserves and plum preserves, put up jars of hot kosher dill pickles from my grandmother's recipe. I sent away, I got my winter coat in the mail order from a sporting goods firm in Israel called Hillel Bean. I had a pretty good garden this year, had some fine zucchini. It is God's will that the zucchini will grow. I don't care what you do, you can't kill it with a hammer. I let it grow as big as it wants. I took one of them, trestled it up, hollowed it out, went fishing in it. Beavers ate it right out from under me. Well, I'll varnish it next year. It ought to work, you know. I generally roll the zucchini off to the side of the yard for a wind break. My neighbor looked over the fence and said, "You leave that zucchini out here in the hot late summer sun, it'll rot from the inside out and sink into the Mother Earth in a welter of its own festus and smegma." Ah, but, folk wisdom from the foothills of the Sierra. He said, "You cut that giant zucchini, Hindenburgini, he called it, cut it open end from end for end, and lay it out flat, and it will dry in the sun, and you can burn it in your fireplace." I had 4 cord of zucchini laid up for winter. Farm news here. I want information about this. This is from the newspaper. Farm income is expected to be down 15% nationwide in farm or in some states because of plunging grain prices. Drought in the South, crop disease in the Midwest. Wheat prices are down 30% from the average for the past 5 years. Now, it seems to me if there's drought, it seems to me if there's crop disease, that means scarcity, and scarcity means the prices go up. Now, did somebody repeal the law of supply and demand without telling me? Now, somebody out there who's familiar with agriculture, agribusiness, whatever they're up to, please write or call in and tell me what the hell they're talking about. Now, I was going to sing you a song here. Well, I am going to sing you a song here, but I left home without my guitar, and then I decided to go home and get it a couple minutes ago. My car had run out of gas at the curb. Things happen that way. Well, nobody ever came to listen to me play the guitar anyway. Kate Wolf said that. Thanks, Kate. I will sing it without a guitar. Hell. So I learned this song off of Dave Mort, who was out walking the forest in Utah for the geological survey, but he was from West Virginia. He gave me this old farmer song. "I am a jolly farmer. Last night I come to town just to bring a bale of cotton. I had worked the whole year round. I left my team in the wagon yard and got a bottle of gin. Went out to see the electric lights and watched the cars ride in. I met a dude out on the street. The clock was striking 9. He said, 'Come on, old hayseed, and have a drink. It's fine.' I must have bought a dozen or more. It hit my pocketbook hard. I wished I'd have bought a half a pint and stayed in the wagon yard.
I'm a deacon in a hard shell church way down in Possum Trot. When the sisters hear about my spree, it's bound to make 'em hot. I went out on a party and led the pace that kills. When I woke up, the gang was gone. They left me with the bills. I found them on the corner by Soul Salvation Hall. That drunken bunch was out there singing, Jesus paid it all. They threw me out in a dry goods box, and my pillow was hard. I wished I'd have bought a half a pint and stayed in the wagon yard. So listen, all you farmers, I'm here to talk with sense. You want to see them electric lights? Just look right over the fence. Don't monkey with them city dudes, you'll find they're slick as lard. Get just yourself a half a pint and stay in the wagon yard. Wagon yard. Well, magic. It is a magical time of the year. Let me dwell upon that for a minute. I was going to play down in Salem, Oregon. I was living in Spokane at the time, and as is my wont, I asked for the local newspaper so I'd say I have some idea of who I was going to be with and what they were up to. They sent me the Willamette Valley newspaper. In there was an interview with Jerry Andrus, an older gentleman, a legendary magician, who invented a style of legerdemain, of intimate magic, that doesn't depend for success on distraction, but demands that you watch his hands. It's absolutely extraordinary. In the body of that interview, Jerry Andrus said, I believe that every magician, is really looking for a trick that requires no deception. Imagine that, a trick that requires no deception. Well, I went down there to play. I was playing in Corvallis when, funny, a friend there drove me over to see Jerry Andrus in a big, towering pile of a Victorian house crumbling into ruin, and inside it was all stuffed with everything. He had collapsible ducts that he had made himself to take a heat from the wood heater to every room in the house. Jerry Andrus had In one small room, a three-decked huge organ that he built himself with wires sticking out in every direction and a stool in front of it. And he had this machine he had invented that would scroll his poetry in front of him so they could recite it into the microphone and record it without having to take his hands off of the keyboard, you see. And he had a little theremin on the keyboard that he played with one hand, and then he had a photoelectric eye over the other shoulder shining down onto the console so that if he lifted his shoulder, it would raise the whole console a half step or lower it a half step. I mean, he was a very strange man. And well, I said, and of course the question was obvious, Mr. Andrus, can you perform, do you know anybody who can perform a trick that requires no deception? You know what he did? He took a big blanket key, a horse blanket safety pin, one of those big safety pins, rigid, tough. I played with it. I opened it. I closed it. It was the real article. There's nothing wrong with it. He said, put it on the table. I put it on the table. He said, put your hand over it. Put my hand over it. He said, now concentrate real hard. And you know, that pin opened. I felt it right under my hand. I picked it up. My hand up. It was open. Now Jerry Andrus looked at me and said, I just tricked you. No, as much as I want to, I don't believe you can go any place in the world and find a trick that requires no deception. Well, I'll give you this poem. Now, this might be real magic, magic that does require no deception, or maybe a lot of deception. The poem called The Magician by Joan Colby.

Whenever the magician snaps his fingers, a man and woman lie down together. The man is lost in love. The woman winks. The magician knows another trick. In this one, there are red flowers to draw the eye from a sleeping city. Love supplants government. It knows the power of distraction. You only think this benevolent bearded man is the magician. His Indio altar face lurks in the wings. Think of a man's white rabbit. It disappears in a woman's black hat. Everyone gasps. They want the commonplace to be extraordinary. The magician obliges. The man and woman fall in love. It lasts.

0: And that was Malvina Reynolds, my old friend Malvina Reynolds, with a bunch of kids wailing on one of her fine songs. And don't we miss Malvina, a great songmaker. The most magical experience I've ever had in my life, I've got to admit, was up in northern Minnesota, up there by Hibbing, over by Superior, the home of the Finns, the red Finns, the white Finns. Was at a place called Masaba Park. I'd been invited there to sing old red songs, to sing labor songs, wobbly songs. Well, I went up there. Masaba Park was way out in the woods, way, way out in the woods. It was a park that was founded by Gustavus Hallstrom, Gus Hall's father. And if you don't know who Gus Hall was, well, shame on you. Masaba Park in the late 1920s was founded by Finns who were furloughed from the mines or on strike. What they did was they found this forest lake that wasn't on anybody's map, and the logging map said it had all been logged off, and they didn't have it on their map. So they got this lake. They all pooled their money and bought it, and the land around it. You know, that lake has never had a motor in it. They took the timber that was there and built a big lodge with a dance floor in it, and they built little cabins, and that's where people could go, families could go and cool off and get away from the mines and spend time together. The old Finns, the young Finns. They had a beautiful dance up there. And by the way, the time I was invited there was a day sacred to all Finns. It's called Johannus, St. John's Eve, the eve of the summer solstice. And that's why they were there. Well, they had a wonderful barbecue, and of which I ate ample amounts. And then they had a dance where they bent the floorboards on that thing. And some old Finnish music. I'm going to play one of those Finnish dance tunes. Now, I want you to stop what you're doing, put down your vegetable graters and your funky old newspapers, and launch yourselves to your feet in a terpsichorean fit and dance about, exercise your bodies. What we're going to listen to is Baron Pakkanainen. Baron Pakkanainen is from Karelia. Karelia is where they still do the old ways in Finland, although it's part of Russia and has been for quite a long time. Baron Pakkanainen, I met him. I wanted to find his music, and he gave me his business card. And they are all handwritten on squares of birch bark. That's the real article. Let's listen to Karelia doing Manitusta.
1: One, two, lapadet, you.

Minnetuska, the Finnish aggregation Karelia. Did you dance? Huh? Did you bend your floorboards? Up there at Masaba Park, and I'm a member of that, by the way. It's a co-op, and it only costs maybe $5, $6 a year to belong to it. Every now and then you're called upon to send them equipment they need to clear brush or dig post holes. The main event at Johannus, St. John's Eve, midsummer, there at Masaba Park. Over the 3 or 4 days before, all the members of the Finnish community, all the members of Masaba Park had gotten together there, and they'd pulled all the deadfall out of the forest. And they stacked up in front of their lodge an enormous pile of big and small deadfall. I mean, it was bigger than two stories high, no fooling. And at midnight, Johannes, the solstice, they all gathered around, the Finns, grandfathers, their children, grandchildren. They all joined hands and set that enormous pile of wood on fire. And it flamed up to the sky. It flamed up 8 or 10 stories, a magnificent fire. And they all joined hands. And you know what they did? They sang the International in Finnish. Now, I don't have them singing the International in Finnish. I didn't want to record it then. I don't want any of you to go up there and record it. Leave it as it is. Leave it be. All right? I'm almost sorry I told you. Well, just north of them is Winnipeg. Winnipeg, Canada, has a Winnipeg Labor Choir. I'll give you a field recording that was done in the old Ukrainian Workers' Hall, the Winnipeg Labor Choir and the International.

Oh, yes. In these, the waning days of Babylon, we hold the burning coals in our hands, we blow on them to keep them alive. I was in Winnipeg. In fact, I got that in Winnipeg about 2 weeks ago. I was up there at a festival, the World Outdoor Festival, and some of the people from the Winnipeg Labor Choir came, and I got that recording from them. I know I'm not supposed to be traveling much, you know, and I've said to you before that I do have this problem with my heart, which is why I do radio now instead of traveling about, but I've been working hard at it, and now I give myself about one thing, or maybe at the outside, two things a month to do outside of town. Well, I was up doing a benefit with a bunch of other people for Sisters of the Road, which is a cafe on the Skid Road of Portland for homeless people, for transient people, street people. It's a wonderful place run on Catholic worker principles. And we at that show, I told the audience what my health situation was, and I'll play that for you right now. So I'm stranded in Nevada City. I give myself one thing a month to do, and this is it. And then Nevada City, well, I have this, like I say, congestive heart failure, and I do a cardiac rehab exercise class 3 days a week, and that seems to be doing me a world of good. I mean, I don't feel, you know, too bad at all, as a matter of fact, and I like that a lot. Thing about Nevada City is, and I don't want any damned advice about heart disease, because Nevada City, California is the chronos and clastic infundibulum, or epicenter, as it were, of new age healing. It's every damn, I mean, do I get advice? I get advice. Everybody's got to do something. I got they sent me to a Zen acupuncturist. Wears a blindfold, uses darts. So that'd be, I'm moving out. I got really mobile. I like that. Yeah. Well, so many healers there, it makes me sick. They have one people, they want to suspend me in a tank that's totally black in the water. What is that? It's called sensory deprivation. Wanted to charge me $100. He said, hell, I can listen to Leonard Cohen records and get the same thing. It is a new age town. Our little Catholic church there, little old wooden Catholic church from the Gold Rush days, has low-cal, high-fiber communion wafers. They're called I Can't Believe It's Not Jesus. Health. Health. Yeah, I am feeling pretty good. Well, the real occasion for being out there at Winnipeg, though, was there's a bunch of people that I've hung out with for over 30 years called the Rose Tattoo. It's people who are involved with trains, riding the freight trains or working on the railroad. It was about 20 of us. Well, six of us got together, as many as we could get together, have a rendezvous every year. So we were going to have our rendezvous up there in northern Minnesota at a place called Deer Lake, way out in the edge of the wilderness. Of course, a lot of us can't afford to get there, so we let Winnipeg pay for us to come and sing there, and then that, of course, paid our freight to get there to Deer Lake. Deer Lake, well, we were out there on the edge of a beautiful, beautiful lake, and it was ricing season, and the people were out in their canoes, bending the wild rice over in the canoes and battening with sticks the heads of the rice off into the bottom of the canoes to be taken away to be dried. Chill nights and warm days. There was a cabin there, Marshall Sloth. It was his spread. Marshall Sloth, he showed us pictures of that cabin being skidded across the ice during the winter when the lake was frozen to get it where it was now. Oh, they run the bar. He and his wife run the bar in Effie, which is a town that's practically not there. Effie's it's called the Neighborhood Bar. And there was an Englishman who was at that bar visiting relatives, and the Englishman wrote home, it's odd, in northern Minnesota, they make all the drunks wear orange. Well, of course, he didn't know it was hunting season. So Sloth has baseball caps with ear flaps, only in Minnesota, that say on them, Neighborhood Bar Effie, where all drunks must wear orange.
He built a big fire pit down by the edge of the lake, and there were tents and sleeping bags scattered out through the brush, and me and my old comrades of the road, we sat around and we yarned and told stories and shared food. We shared the old tramp songs, the old tramp poems. Listen to the loons out over the water. Try this. Say, mate, have you seen the mills where the kids at the loom spit blood? Have you been in the mine when the fire damp blew, shipped as a hand with a freighter's crew, or worked in a levee flood? Have you rotted wet in a grading camp or scorched in a desert line? Have you done your night stint with your lamp, watching the timbers drip with damp, or heard the oil rig whine? Have you had your pay held back for tools you never saw or could use? Have you gone like a fool with the other fools to the boss's saloon where the strong arm rules, and cashed your time for booze? I do no kicking at God or fate. I keep my shoes for the road, the long gray road, and I love it, mate. Hayfoot, strawfoot, that's my gait, and I carry no other man's load. I don't mind working to earn my bread, and I'd just as soon keep straight. But just like the preacher man said, I'm a ram and I've missed the gate. But I'm jogging along, jogging ahead. Perhaps I'll find it, mate.

Kenny Hall, Blind Kenny Hall down in Fresno, the man who plays jolly music. You know, I had thought on the second series of 25 of, for the sake of variety, changing the intermission music, but oh no, I just like Kenny too much. I like him as a human being. The Rose Tattoo. Tattoos. Well, they don't call them jaggers anymore. They don't even call themselves tattoo artists. They're called dermographers these days. Tattooing is not anything I'd encourage you to do or discourage you from doing. It's a form of personal decoration. You just got to make sure you find somebody safe who isn't unscrupulous. The ethic among tattoo artists, among dermographers, is never tattoo a visible extremity. So if you find somebody who's willing to do that, chances are that he's not going to do a real good job. Make sure that he has an autoclave to sterilize his needles. And make sure that he has little capsules of ink so that the dyes, the ink he uses to tattoo you, when he's done, is thrown away and he's not using the ink from somebody else. They're just rules to follow. I've studied tattooing now for a number of years, trying to learn the lore of it. The only way to do that is to get worked on, huh? To lie there and let some guy carve on your arm with razor blades and try to have a conversation. It's the pain with make tattoos. I remember Cliff Raven over there in Chicago, up on Belmont, across from the Quiet Night. Cliff Raven, who gave me my traditional, it's a ship that says Homeward Bound. He had a big piece of flash. Flash is the pictures you look at to decide which tattoo you want. A big piece of flash in the window. It was his shill, his come on. It got people in off the street. It was a flag raising at Iwo Jima with crossed muskets and bunting the whole nine yards. And a sign underneath said in neon, if you can take this tattoo at one sitting, you will get it for nothing. Well, there I was sitting there and his needle going and giving me the ship. I said, now be honest with me, Cliff. Did you ever give one of those away? Cliff Raven said, I control the throw on the needle. I can make it hurt as much as I want. Cliff. Well, then there was Danny Danzel over there on

What? Get rid of him. Danny Danzel, aware of the trade, passing by his door, hung a sign out. It was his shill, how he got people in off the street. It said, "World's only tattoo removing machine." They got inside and he had a big tank full of water and a whole lot of piranha fish. Seemed to work. Well, I don't know any songs about tattooing. If you know any songs about tattooing, you send them along to me. That's what I should play right about now. Well, there was the one. There was Ethel Barrymore, who toured in Captain Jinx of the Horse Marines after the turn of the century. And this, one of the songs in there kind of went, "Walter, take me to the altar, and I'll show you where I'm tattooed." Let's listen to another song from The Rose Tattoo. I heard this story from a brakeman in the railroad yards of the Denver, Rio Grande, and Western Railroad in Grand Junction, Colorado. Queen of the Rails.

One day he went to get a bone, left his little pal alone. He crossed a coupling joints of a train that blocked the yard.

Word from the jungles here. Yeah, word. This kind of stuff that in the Rose Tattoo we discuss when we're sitting around our fire. The same kind of thing that goes on at the Hobo Gathering in Marquette, or the big one there, celebrating its 100th anniversary in the year 2000 there at the Hobo Convention in Britt, Iowa. I'm a Grand Duke of that convention. I got dubbed Grand Duke by Steam Train Mari Graham, permanent king of the East, his very self. Well, It was Boomer Bob Sukiel, a railroad engineer for many, many years down on the Union Pacific in Kansas City. He was at the rendezvous there up in Minnesota, and he brought us intelligence, information about something which concerns us very, very deeply. Now, one of the former kings of the hobos was named Liberty Justice. Good on the trains, a pretty good song maker, too, and a pretty good singer. But Liberty Justice has evidently left the rails. I mean, he's gone out of control. Liberty Justice has founded an organization in Kansas City called HOBO, Help Our Brothers Overcome. And this is a group of people that are trying to convince, well, I'll give you his word.

0: themselves. See, he says, see, if they'll agree to let us ride the trains, which we're going to do anyway, we'll agree not to damage or pilfer anything on their trains. And we don't do those things now anyway. We'll also promise to help them stop anyone else doing those things. In other words, Liberty, come on, Liberty. He wants to turn hobos, tramps, into cinder dicks, into railroad police. Well, that's not what we do it for. That's not what it's all about. That's not why we're there, for crying out loud. Well, listen to old Goble Reeves, the Texas Drifter, 1927, and he has something to say about that. H-O-B-O.
1: I do, folks. This is station H-O-B-O, operating on a vacancy of from 30 to 90 days by authority of your local police force. We bring to you at this hour a little side door Pullman passenger we brought in off of last night's freight train. He got his guitar with him, and we're going to have him sing and play a little song for you. Come on over here, Drifter, and sing for folks, will you?
2: Yes, sir, Sap. I mean, Cap, yes, I'm going to sing for him. What you going to sing?
1: Well, just sing anything, boy, but start singing.
2: Yes, sir, you know, I'm going to tell you folks that I've really seen America first.

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You know, I was riding on a dirty old freight train going into the painted west when I swung down off in a western town with a very much needed rest. I'd been working hard up in

0: This station's programs come to you from Station HOBO, my friends. 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
1: Oh, Goble Reeves. Goble Reeves, isn't that charming? Well, take that, Liberty Justice, damn it. Let's listen to a tale now, a tale of the open road. I first heard this tale from Dakota Sid Clifford, who around here is a prominent old singer and songwriter, but he does everything. He's a fine auto mechanic. He can build a house. I don't care what you need done. Dakota Sid Clifford can do it. I heard this story from him, and of course, when I decided to tell this story to honor that fact, I put Sid into it. The toughest person I ever met in my life, I was hitchhiking out of, it's either Cedar Rapids or Rapid City, whichever one is in South Dakota. I can't remember. Which is it? Thank you. I get lost in a phone booth, you know. But I was hitchhiking out of there, and I was picked up by a car thief by the name of Dakota Sid Clifford. I figured if you want to get where you're going fast, you might as well get picked up by a car thief. Well, he had scored some kind of little candy apple red unit. I mean, it was pretty. And the road was straight as an arrow out in front and just as straight behind us. We did some shimmy oscillations up the pike. It was phenomenal. The only thing on that road was a kind of little stuccoed gas station with a faded red Texaco star on a rusty tin sign creaking in the prairie breeze. We pulled in to get some gas. Out of that station creaked the oldest artifact I am ever likely to see. In advanced stages of crusty old farthood. Stuck his head right in the car window, said, "Hot damn, young fella, some fine car you got here. Must have 14 forward speeds, 125 cylinders. It's got 4 and 4, Dakota Sid Clifford said. "Fill it full of the high test. I am in a desperate hurry." Well, he started pumping gas and doing chin music at us. You know how they do. At length, he said, "Young fella, out back of this station, I've got me a 1932 Plymouth Roadster. It is the fastest car hereabouts. You wouldn't be interested in a little turn, a little contest up the pike, would you, huh?" "Well," Dakota Sid Clifford said, "as I told you, I'm in a desperate hurry, and I'm going to stand on this thing, but you're welcome to catch us if you've a mind to." And we roared out of there. Well, 10 minutes later, I hunkered down in the chair and looked in the rearview mirror, and there he was. Big cloud of dust behind us, right with us, up through 60, 80, 100, 120 miles an hour. He was right with us. Dakota Sid Clifford said, "I want that car." We pulled off out of the apron, and he bore down on us. We dismounted. He was bearing down on us. I don't know how the hell fast he was going. He roared by down about a quarter of a mile, turned around and flew back at us. Kept going. 20 times, that fellow roared back and forth in front of us. The Dakota Sid Clifford out there waving oil bonds and stock futures and $1,000 bills and jewels. "Stop, I want to buy our damn car." He began to slow down. Finally stopped right in front of us. Big cloud of dust. Dakota Sid Clifford waved into it, kicking gravel and cinders. There was that old man standing there. But there was no car. "What happened to that 1932 Plymouth Roadster?" Dakota Sid Clifford said. Old man said, "Well, I wasn't in it. He took off out of that station so damn fast, I got my suspenders caught in your rear bumper." That's tough. Hey, thanks, Sid. Thanks, Sid. A damn good yarn. Well, we're drawing to a close here, and it was a pure pleasure over the summer, since I've not been doing the show, been able to get around a little bit more to spend some time with my old friends of the road, sometimes people I never think I'll see again as long as I live. So it was a pure pleasure to make their acquaintance again. And we'll have the rendezvous out here, up at Cuddy's place on the ridge, sooner or later again. Let's listen to one of those old songs. Oh, I made this up years and years ago outside the railroad yard in Decatur, Illinois, trying to get down to East St. Louis Yards to catch the old Frisco Road and beat it out to the coast.

0: standing here in the breakdown lane. Don't think I'll make it today. And I wish the road was a big freight train, just a blowing and rolling my way. I know the rain wouldn't seem so cold on top of an old boxcar. Wherever it was I was trying to go, it wouldn't seem half so far. I remember the Roper Yard Cafe and a pretty little beanery queen. She gave those jailhouse buds away to a bum she'd never seen. Well, I tipped her with a couple of rhymes on the back of a placemat there. And I've thought about her plenty of times when I couldn't bum a square. For the time we rode on a piggyback, punching the Great Divide, the blowing snow had iced the track and the train got stuck inside. The diesel fumes they got so thick, I thought we'd all be gassed. They sanded her out just in the nick, punched her through at last. Now I don't claim to be too proud to shag a ride on my thumb, but I'd trade this whole hitchhiking crowd for an honest old railroad bum. And if there ever comes a day when the rails have gone to rust, I'll put my jug and bindle away, just give up in disgust. Beyond these gentle eastern hills, the soft New England sky, to the highball whistles echo still where the mile-long blazers fly. Sitting here by the toll road gates, I wonder as I rest, do the heavy, clanking, lonely freights still thunder away out west? Have you seen the morning sun putting shadows on the run? You were climbing out of some old reefer hole, high above the roaring wheels. Then you know just how it feels to ride the tops and watch the prairies roll. I don't know where I left it, though it's always on my mind. I ask the same old questions all the time. Is the old town still the same? Does anybody know my name? The years slip by like numbers on an endless highway sign.
1: To Frisco Road. And it always is a pure pleasure to be with you and to crank this all up one more time. Let's finish off with some real traveling music. Rudyard Kipling, sung by one of the great voices of my generation, one of the great voices of your generation. I don't care how old you are. The Road to Mandalay, sung by Jerry Colonna.

0: up and down again, and there's no discharge from the war.
1: That was Jerry Colonna. Yes, we had to fade that one out, but it's terrible anyway. All right, let's get some theme music up here and travel. This has been and hopefully will continue to be UU Todd Phillips, the golden voice of the great Southwest, and Loafer's Glory, the hobo jungle of the mind. Edward Abbey. I wish to be an inspector of volcanoes. I want to study cloud formations and memorize the wind and learn the habits of the ponderosa pine. While we sit here in our air-conditioned offices rattling fresh documents and arranging new wars, wasting time and squandering eternity, some really great things are happening out there.

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1: A partir del 21 de marzo, KYAQ comenzará a transmitir un noticiero diario en español. 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

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We have a great show for you with music from all around South America. 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

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The songs that you listen here come from the Andean and South American culture. They're played with traditional instruments such as the zampoña, the quena, the charango, and the melodies are sung in languages in Spanish and Quechua, Quechua and Aymara. So I hope you enjoy the music, and thank you again for being here at Melodías de Latinoamérica, and thank you to our friends from KYAQ in Lincoln County.

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This old world is filled with wonders. But to me, there's no place more wonderful than a farm in springtime, when the sun is just lifting on the skyline. The air is so sweet, and everywhere you look, little miracles are happening.

0: bugs in the garden. 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I am your host, your most humbled host, Chance Austin, the only antidote for tea-flavored Kool-Aid. 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
1: Well, I don't know, but I think this week's top story is Mitch McConnell came back from the dead. I mean, they all thought he was dead, right? Now, I'm not sure that he is ready to go to work, but I did see him give the peace sign as he did, like, sitting in the car when they were shutting the door. But, you know, and he came in and he voted of some sort. And they wheeled him in there, and they got him. And I don't know, man. I don't know. I didn't hear him talk to anybody. But people talked to him, it seemed like. But we'll see how it all goes. But, you know, sometimes you get to the point where you're old. You're old. And maybe it's time that you're not really worth the money that we're paying you. I don't know. I mean, I don't want to be a old people shamer. I'm an old people. But I knew enough to quit working and enjoy life. I mean, he's got lots of money. I mean, he's a millionaire, right? So why is he not just stay home and let somebody else do the job? But it's this power thing. It's like people just can't let go of the power. Or you could just keep power because you don't know how to let go.

0: Bring out your dead! Bring out your dead!
1: Here's one.
0: Ninepence.
2: I'm not dead.
3: What? Nothing. Here's your ninepence.
2: I'm not dead.
0: Here. He says he's not dead.
3: Yes, he is.
2: I'm not.
0: He isn't?
3: Well, he will be soon. He's very ill.
2: I'm getting better.
4: No, you're not. You'll be stone dead in a moment.
0: Oh, I can't take him like that. It's against regulations.
2: I don't want to go on the cart.
4: Oh, don't be such a baby.
0: I can't take him.
2: I feel fine.
3: Well, do us a favour.
0: I can't.
3: Well, can you hang around a couple of minutes? He won't be long.
0: No, I've got to go to Robinson's. They've lost 9 today.
3: Well, when's your next run?
0: Thursday.
2: I think I'll go for a walk.
3: You're not fooling anyone, you know. Look. Isn't there something you can do?
2: I feel happy! I feel happy!
0: Ah, oh, thanks very much.
3: Not at all. See you on Thursday.
0: Right!

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He said they're all about the same. Buddha was not a Christian, but Jesus would have made a good Buddhist. Well, I thought about my future. I didn't seem to have much of one.

nation. 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I can't answer that, he said. You're gonna have to wait for that response. But it's not any more unusual to be born twice than it is to be born once.

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I ran upstairs and kissed my little boy on his sleeping head. 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

0: I tell you who else left us, passed on, gone to heaven, no longer with us. 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
1: Dead.
0: JFK, that guy in the Stones.
1: Dead.
0: Lou Gehrig, Einstein, and Joey Ramone.
1: Joey Ramone.
0: Have I convinced you? Do you read my lips?
1: Dead.
0: This may come as news, but it's time. You're gonna die. 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
1: I can't bring people back from the dead. It's not a pretty picture. I don't like doing it!
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Nothing's gonna slow me down. From here on in, I travel in a hurry. What I used to say still goes. Live fast, die young, and have a good-looking corpse.

Well, I'm not sure if that's an Iris DeMent song or a Greg Brown song, but that was Doug Spartz singing it. So that's my buddy Doug Spartz. We got some new music out there, and we're all talking about Mitch McConnell coming back from the dead. I'm not sure he isn't dead. I mean, I looked at him, and he was moving his hands, but I'm not sure that he's functioning at the level where the job that he has is needs. It's a big job. We choose the person to do a job. We pay him a lot of money, give him a lot of power, and he's been there a long time. Maybe it's time for him to say, you know what, I'm done. But I guess he's only got a couple more months, and if he can get out, because he's not running, and at the end of the year, he'll be done. But just because of the elections, he's got to make it till the end of the year. Then they can have another election. They can have another election right now. But, anyway. Hey, I got a new song from one of my buddies. His name is Scott Paul, and he and I, we see things sometimes a lot differently than we see them together. But we're good friends, and I like to support his art. And this is one of his new songs right here on The Last Chance Medicine Show.

Yeah, that's my buddy, Scott Paul. Anyway, there's a couple new songs. I got a new song I want to play for you. It's about my buddy Spinner Don and the legendary Pamela Brown. And, well, you know, maybe we'll just play it right now since we're doing new music before we get to the end of the show. This one's for you, Spinner Don.

Brand new in there from Buddy Miller. Well, I'm about out of here, and we've talked about Mitch coming back from the dead and going. Either way, we don't know. But either way, we're all still here. And as I say to you each day, if you are well, then I am well. So please be well and keep your dial tuned to the Last Chance Medicine Show with your most humbled host, Chance Austin. And I got to go out with this one because this one makes all the sense in the world. See you next week, folks.

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4: 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I'm Dave W. Phillips, your host. 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Well, I hope you're doing well. I hope you are ready for another fantastic show. Get comfortable, and we're going to start it off with, well, the new one. It's from Hooked Like Helen. This is called New Fixation, right here on Studio B.

And that's Linda Perry. Of course, she was the lead singer for Four Non Blondes. That's her song called Feathers in a Storm. And now we have Paradox. I kind of like that right here on Studio B.

Studio B, your indie alternative music program served up SoCal style. I'm Dave W. Phillips, your host. See, Tara, I knew I should have stretched my lips a little more before starting the show here. That was Edge Hill, Love to Go. I guess you can package that up and drop it in the back seat of the car there. We had The Paradox. I kind of like that. And we had Linda Perry. She was the lead singer for Four Non Blondes. She's also a very prolific songwriter. And she wrote a song for Pink called Get the Party Started. So there you have it, a little factoid there. Her song was called Feathers in a Storm. And we started the set and the show off with our friend Hooked Like Helen, New Fixation. If you want to get a hold of us, send us an email at davewphillips@att.net. You can find us on Facebook under Dave W. Phillips, and you can send an email to the radio station. They would love to hear from you, too, and they will forward it on to us. Just make sure you put Dave W. Phillips or Studio B in the subject matter, and then just send that on. We'll give you a shout-out for doing so, because we appreciate our listeners, and thank you all for listening. We're going to move on to the next set. We have a new one from Wendy Lucas, and she is out of Boston, and we're going to play a new song from her for you. Let's start it off with Goose. This is called Good Times. Let's just play the song right here on Studio B.

And that's Wendy Lucas, got that Boston vibe going down there. And the song's called Down for the Drive. Now we have Mika, Lose My Life, right here on Studio B.

Studio B, you're in the alternative music program served up SoCal style. I'm Dave W. Phillips, your host. Is it me, Tara, or is it just the music that we've selected? It just kind of seems to have that mellow vibe, you know, not too get up in your face kind of feeling. Yeah, I think so too. That was Sophia Stell, Molly in the Club, kind of a mellow song. We also had Mika, Lose My Life. How about Wendy Lucas, Down for the Drive? Like that one from her. She's from Boston. We also had Goose in their song called Good Times. Want to say hi to our friends. Chuck is listening to us on KCIW 100.7 FM in Brookings, Oregon. That is Curry Coast Community Radio. Also, Justine. Yes, Justine, not Justin, but Justine. She's listening to us on WRAQ 92.7 FM in Angelica, New York. And that really is a kind of got that small town feel to it, like Angelica. Beautiful place. I've looked at it from Google Earth. I'm planning to visit there someday here in the near future. And we also had Tom. He's listening to us on KIDE 91.3 FM in Hoopa Valley, California. Said he was driving through, heard the radio station, loved the show. So thank you, Tom, for that. We're going to move on. We have Axe and the Hatchet Man coming up, but this is Phoebe Bridgers' Lost Boys right here on Studio B.

0: That's Axe and the Hatchet Men Hotel Room, and now we have McKenna Grace. It's So Fine. Of course it is. 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
1: Got tired eyes from counting signs. I make them up for myself.

Studio B, you're in the alternative music program, served up Tokel style. I'm Dave W. Phillips, your host. That was Ballyhoo, Bad Summer. Prior to that, I don't know how to explain this. McKenna Grace. So she is an actress and also a songwriter and performer. She was in a movie called Gifted, which came out in 2017. I saw that movie and I thought to myself, oh, what a cute little girl she is. Well, she's grown up. She's now 20, and she's also performing

on stage, and that's her song called It's So Fine. She's turned into a beautiful young lady, and we wish her a lot of success. Prior to that, we had Axe and the Hatchet Man, Hotel Room, and we started this set off with Phoebe Bridgers, Lost Boys. Tara's just giving me this look. Sorry about that. Okay, we're going to move on. That's probably the best thing I can say right now. We have the Haunted Youth coming up. Let's start it off with Cage the Elephant, Beaches in Tennessee. We're going to get to the bottom of that song. I know about it. I just know. Right here on Studio B.

This is Tara, and I'd like to talk to you about a personal problem I'm having. I need you to listen to Studio B and Dave W. Phillips as often as possible. 3 times a week is good.

That's The Haunted, Death Wish featuring Max Fry. Now we have Future Islands. This is new. It's called Cotton Flower right here on Studio B.

Well, that's it. That's what the janitor said. He says he's not getting paid any extra to be here overtime because we're running long. So we are going to be leaving here like ASAP. So on behalf of Tara McKenna and myself, we want to thank you all for listening. Hope you've had a good time listening. We've had fun putting it on for you. We'll be back next week right here on the same Bat Channel, as they say. This is Death Cab for Cutie, Riptides, right here on Studio B. See ya. Bye.

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2: Welcome back to the second hour of Baroque and Beyond, show 728. I'm Michael White, your host. So we'll start the second hour with a Baroque cello concerto. Ignaz František Mára lived from 1709 to 1783. This is his cello concerto in A major. Gulrum Choi was performing the Baroque cello with the Ensemble Diderot, conducted by Johannes Pramsöller. This was recorded back in 2022, so it's only a few years ago this was recorded. That was a world premiere recording. And so the Ensemble Diderot is working on the music of the Berlin School and its influence. And for those of you that don't know German geography in detail, Berlin is actually in northeastern Germany. It's not really in the center of the country. So that's a specific area. There's a disc that she produced with Ensemble Diderot of cello concertos from northern Germany, and that's what this particular piece is taken from. So again, Ignaz František Mára, concerto in C major.

You're listening to Baruch and Beyond, and it's the show 728, second hour. 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If you've downloaded this off the web, you should have gotten it from www.bnbradio.com. However, the show is produced and broadcast on the Pacifica Radio Network, which is a series of small stations across the country, mostly in small and somewhat rural communities. So we just heard a cello concerto by Ignaz František Mára. Now we will hear a concerto by Johann Georg Pisendel. This is a concerto for violin, oboe, bassoon, horns, and basso continuo. And it's released as part of a CD with music by Zelenka and Pisendel, who were very strong Baroque influences at the time.

Hi, I'm Julian Taylor, and you are listening to The Jukebox. Hey, hey, tutu, that's my signature thing to do. That was Ali Farka Touré and the song Malahani from the album Voyageur. The legendary Mali artist is a huge influence on so many people, including myself. Music coming up on the show from the Northwest Kid. We're going to play a tune called Baldhead. And this is a wicked artist out of Saskatoon, but is now based in British Columbia, and is one half of the hip-hop duo Mob Bounce. That's coming up. Lil Wayne is also on the show with Dr. Carter. Justin Towns Earl with Champagne Corolla from the album Kids in the Street, one of my favorites, released in 2017. Obviously, Justin is Steve Earle's late son, and Steve Earle did an album tribute to him. It was really great, and when I met Steve, actually, opening up for him, he talked about that record and about his son and addiction, and it was really heart-wrenching, but really important. And now it's time for another legendary artist, Joe Cocker. I hadn't listened to Joe Cocker in quite some time, but ended up stumbling on a documentary on the artist, and it brought all those things back to life. I once opened up for Joe Cocker as well at Watershed. It was the relief concert for Walkerton. Here is Delta Lady on the Jukebox by Joe Cocker.

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1: Where's my coffee?
2: Good morning, Dr. Carter.
1: Hey, sweetie.
2: Looks like it's gonna be a long day.
1: Another one, huh? What we got?
2: Your first patient?
1: Yeah.
2: Suffering from a lack of concepts?
1: Uh-huh.
2: Originality?
1: His
2: flow is weak?
1: Another one.
2: And he has no style?
1: Uh-huh.

0: 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I think I lost him.
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1: I don't know about this one. His confidence is down. Vocab and metaphors needs work. And he lacks respect for the game.

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1: Good evening, Dr. Carter. It's been a long day, but this one looks much better than the others. His respect is back up, concepts sound good, his style is showing strong signs of improvement. All he needs now is his swagger.
0: Okay, let me take it.

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1: 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He's looking good. He's looking good. I think we got one. Dr. Carter, I think we got one. Yep. Yep, we got one. We saved him. He's good.
2: Is this Howard?
1: He's good.

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The government's looking for someone just like you with your bill of sale.

0: The Jukebox is broadcast on stolen and unsurrendered land in the traditional territory of many First Nations across Turtle Island. We must realize the significance of recognizing and paying respect to the first people who resided in the territory that we are currently sitting on.
1: This is Julian Taylor's Jukebox.

That is Matt Mack with a single called Can You Hear Me? Matt Mack is from the Garden Hill First Nation in Manitoba and jumped onto the scene in the early 2020s. He's a blind OG Cree artist and performs incredible music. He blends hip-hop and soul and trap and produces a lot of his own records as well. So I hope you enjoyed that. Julian Taylor here. I'm your host on The Jukebox, and our featured artist is Natasha Fisher. She's originally from Thunder Bay, but has now been living in Toronto. She's from Long Lake, 58 First Nation, and was at a wildfire relief concert a couple weeks ago at the Masonic Temple, where I was also there, and she just blew me away. So here, without further ado, is Natasha Fisher on The Jukebox with her song, You Promised.

That is Tyler Childers from the album Purgatory and his breakthrough single, Feathered Indians. Every time I hear it, it really draws me in. And the first time I heard it, that's exactly what it did. And I became a lifelong Tyler Childers fan. He released a brand new record about a year ago. It's fantastic, and you should check that out. Southern Nights, Glenn Campbell on the show from 1977. I got to know his daughter, Ashley. She lives in London, and we got to tour together. It was really cool. I hope we get to do it again. And obviously, Glenn Campbell being her dad, we talked about guitar, and I just think he's one of the best out there. A lot of people also think Southern Nights is a song that he wrote, but it isn't. The song was written by the legendary Alan Toussaint. He was a New Orleans artist and also part of the Meters back in the day. It is now time for a song from our good friend, our late great friend, Chris Dirksen. The two-spirited artist was killed in a traffic accident on the way home from her father's funeral in northern Alberta, and we miss her very much. Sending love, prayers, and always love and prayers to everyone who knew her, her family, and all of her friends and fans. Here is Chris Dirksen on the jukebox with Top Shelf.

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Brand new music from Zune, a song called I Was Younger, and that's from the new album Happy Thought School. Daniel Monkman is also part of the group Ombagizzy and just put out this brand new record. I just saw him on Instagram. He was on his stories talking about how he had to cancel a bunch of his shows. He just doesn't feel safe out on the road these days, and I can't say that I blame him. He's very nervous about ICE and how they've ramped up. So sending love to Daniel and all the other artists and people out there feeling this moment. Music coming up from Emma Donovan and the Putbacks, a song called Black Woman. Emma is from New South Wales, Australia, and this is a song that appears on her album Dawn, which was released back in 2014. T-Bone Walker, another guitar player that I admire, one of my favorites and pretty much the guy who got me started. We're going to hear T-Bone Blues. It's just guitar, and it is awesome. I'm sorry if I'm a little nasally. I've got allergies. I don't know if everybody out there gets them around this time of year. I do, and they're always really bad. So please bear with me. I'm doing my best. Here's a song coming up on the show called Gotta Get to Know Ya. It's from the group Serotones, which is a group from Shreveport, Louisiana. And it's a really cool record. It's their sophomore record. It's called Power, and it blends gospel and blues. Song talks about racial equality, and it's really wonderful to hear. So I hope you enjoy that. That's coming up very soon. But before that, Don't You Worry About Me from Old Soul Rebel. And this is from Vancouver, British Columbia. I recently saw them at a folk festival in Owen Sound called Summer Folk. It's a really cool soul rock duo, and I hope that you dig it. It's shaped by Native and African American upbringings. It's awesome. Hope you dig it. Here it is on the jukebox.

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Yeah. 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
2: Just on your way to church.
0: That's right. I was just on my way to church when it fell down there. I'm barely guilty. 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I knew you'd understand.
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0: So now it's time to head back to the Same Magazine Studios in sunny Bradenton, Florida, for one more hour of Indigenous in Music with Larry Kay.
1: Thank you, Matt. All right, hang on. We're heading up to Ontario. Music now from a guest that's going to show up in our spotlight next week, Gladwin Badger. This is brand new. Rack 'em up.

That's music from the Los Delos, from down south. Hey, right now, if you ever want to get a hold of me, you can email me, Larry@indigenousandmusic.com, and I'll email you back. And always hook us up over on LinkedIn, the Ho-Chunk Omaha Man, Larry Knutson. Let me know where you're at, where you're calling in from. Let's keep our circle growing. Here's Pura Fe, River People.

That's music from Ava Rose Johnson. She's featured in our Indigenous and Music Directory. You'll have to come on over and take a look around. All right, here we go. Sandy Schofield. This is 1,000 Miles. I'm Larry K. We are Indigenous in Music.

Oh yeah, Chantel Ducard from way over in Denver, hanging out with us today. That's Show Me What Love Is. All right, we're going to head up to Alaska. Here's Kachung and Delbert Anderson, Losing Control. I'm Larry Kay. We are Indigenous in Music.

0: We're What's Going On, Indigenous in Music with Larry Kay. 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

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Indigenous and Music with Larry K is on the go. It's time for the home stretch. Let's hook you up now with Rematriation. This is Ceremony Beyond the Fence.

Not Like Me. I'm Larry Kay. I'm a tribal member of the Ho-Chunk Nation, and I hang out with my relatives right next door, the Omaha Nation. Yeah, that's what I'm talking about. All right, here's Terry Ann Strongarm, Reconcile. I'm Larry Kay. We got the hookup.

That's music from Shawnee Kish. Ride the River. Yeah. We're going to take a short break and close the show with music from our guest, Danita Large. We will be right back.

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3: 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I'm going to hook you up now with Danita Large, our guest, and an oldie but goodie. This is Run to the Hills.

Well, there you go. Another 2 hours of Indigenous and Music with me, Larry K, from the Omaha Ho-Chunk Nations. Yeah, that's what I'm talking about. Hey, I'd like to thank my guest, Danita Large, for stopping by and giving us an update on her brand new release. New album, The Ancestors. Good, good music. Yeah, some rock and roll in there, too. And next week, my guest will be Gladwin Badger. Thank you for tuning in to Indigenous and Music and supporting us and our musicians. Indigenous and Music has been produced by me. Our engineer is Paul Salvatore. 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Today's show has been recorded at the Say Magazine Studios in Bradenton, Florida. 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We'll see you in our circle next week. Adios.

Welcome once again to Upfront Soul. I'm your host, Sanguine Fromage, laying down the soulful sounds to which I hope you are getting down. We're going to get started on the music in this hour with Syl Johnson. And the song is called Try Me.

That was the San Francisco Christian Center with The Promise. And you can find that on Sounds of the San Francisco Christian Center. Check it out. It's certainly an unusual take on gospel music. Sunny and the Sunliners in the middle with Smile Now, Cry Later from Mr. Brown-Eyed Soul. And we started out with Syl Johnson, Try Me, a 1967 version from Syl Johnson, the Complete Twinight Singles. And that is out on Numero Group. And I believe they have another box set of his out that I need to get my hands on, called Syl Johnson, The Complete Mythology. Nina Simone, Come By Here, Good Lord, from It Is Finished.

Ben Branch and the Operation Breadbasket Choir with Yield Not to Temptation from the Chess album Last Request, of course, referring to Dr. Martin Luther King Jr.'s last request, which was for Take My Hand, Precious Lord, which is also found on that album. Of course, Ben Branch traveled with Dr. King to many events, providing music. Al Green in the middle, Stop and Check Myself from Backup Train, and we started out with Nina Simone, Come By Here, Good Lord, from It Is Finished. I am Sanguine Fromage. If there's anything you'd like to hear, or maybe you've got a question or a dedication to send out, please drop me a line at upfrontsoul@gmail.com. Next, the Queen of Soul, Aretha Franklin, from one of my favorite albums of all time. Certainly my favorite gospel album, hands down. Amazing Grace, which is a live double album. There's also a movie put out finally a couple years ago that's really worth seeking out. We're going to hear You'll Never Walk Alone.

devotedly asking the musical question, "Who may your lover be?" from the chess box set. Carla Thomas with "Move On, Drifter" from Comfort Me. And we started out with Aretha Franklin, "You'll Never Walk Alone" from Amazing Grace. Gonna turn to Richie Havens. Such an amazing, amazing soul and an amazing musician. So thankful I got to see him in concert several times, talk to him once. He just radiated. I'm still so sorry that he is gone from the physical plane. We're going to hear possibly my favorite song of his called "The Dolphins" here on Upfront Soul.

Linda Lindell there with What a Man, Black Rock, Yeah Yeah, and at the beginning of the set, Richie Havens bringing us The Dolphins. Well, I hope you are enjoying Up Front, so we got time for one more special request for Chihiro and all the other Japanese funk fans, Neko Kokoko, Emo, Iris. You all know who you are. It's Enrichery with Oh from Love Fate.

We just heard an Richery with Oh from Love Faders fading out this edition of Upfront Soul. Thank you all for your listening ears. I hope you'll tune in again next week. 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

It's time to put a glide back in your stride and hitch a ride to the soulful side with Upfront Soul. I am your host, Sanguine Fromage. It's a pleasure to be back with you, bringing you those soulful sounds to which I hope you are prepared to get down. There has been a lot of listener excitement about Curtis Mayfield, so we're bringing you back for another round here, opening up the show with Kung Fu from Sweet Exorcists.

Some Stevie Wonder for you there. You haven't done nothing. That's on Fulfillingness's first finale. The Ebony Rhythm Band, Drugs Aren't Cool, the instrumental version. That's on Cold Heat, Heavy Funk Rarities. At the top of the set, we heard from the late, the great Curtis Mayfield, Kung Fu, from Sweet Exorcist. And as always, we start the show with Joan Armatrading, Back to the Night. Next up, live from the Felt Forum, it's Deodato. Was September 13th here on Upfront Soul. If there's anything you want to hear, you know what to do. 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

some new music featuring Nigerian disco icon Steve Monite. That was Hold Me Tonight from Psy Galaxy. The EP is called Okere. Deodato before that, September 13th from Live at the Felt Forum, the 2001 concert. I am Sanguine Fromage, so honored you are joining me here for Upfront Soul. Next up, Smokey Robinson, the sweet one when the words from your heart get caught up in your throat.

Dyke and the Blazers there with one of the songs I've collected as many versions of as I can find. You Are My Sunshine. My grandma sang it to me. My mom sang it to me. Now I sing it to my children. It's pretty sweet. Tyrone Ashley's Funky Music Machine. In the middle, I Want My Baby Back, the instrumental. You can find that on Let Me Be Your Man. And we started out with Smokey Robinson and the Miracles, When the Words from Your Heart Get Caught Up in Your Throat. Next, we're going to hear a set for my boy, Teddy, getting started with none other than Little Richard, Ready Teddy. Love you, my bear. Thanks for listening.

Richard Reddy Teddy. We love you. Thanks for being our kid. I am Sanguine Fromage, and I'm grateful, as I am each and every week, that you are here with me for Upfront Soul, a couple of hours of my favorite funk soul and jazz tunes. I hope you're digging them too. Next, we will hear from the Kashmir Stage Band straight out of Texas with Keep Doing It.

Tony Sarfo and the funky Afro CB with I Beg, and that is on Afrobeat Airways Volume 2 Return Flight to Ghana. New music from Kaleta with Cronin in the middle, Awe, just dropped in the past week, and be on the lookout for more, lots more new music from Kaleta, he tells me. It's going to be a couple of singles out every month in this coming year, so stay tuned. You'll hear them all on Upfront Soul. Kashmir Stage Band started that set with Keep Doing It. Well, I hope you'll keep doing it. Keep listening to Upfront Soul. I'll be back at you with 60 minutes more of funk, soul, and jazz in just a moment.

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2: I was given an ultimatum: either resign or go through a heresy trial.
3: From Interfaith Alliance, this is The State of Belief, where religion and democracy meet. I'm Interfaith Alliance President Reverend Paul Brandeis Rauschenbusch in New York City.
2: And a heresy trial would be comprised of 5 faculty and 8 board members. The president would not have to name the charges until they were filed. And so you see, I would have been setting up 5 colleagues to be in jeopardy, and the votes would have already been determined.
3: The growing influence of conservative Christianity on our politics has brought with it a number of trends, including the silencing of women's voices. My guest this week is a pioneering feminist theologian who faced just such a silencing in the Southern Baptist Convention in 1994. Just 10 years later, she was the first woman to lead a Baptist seminary. I'm talking about the Reverend Dr. Molly T. Marshall, and I can't wait for you to hear her story. 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It's one of the most beautiful things I've ever heard. We need voices like Molly Marshall's to be heard now more than ever. 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Before we turn to this amazing conversation, I just want to remind you all that Interfaith Alliance is hitting the road. We are going on a 30-day bus trip all across the country, from Omaha over to Pennsylvania, up to Maine, down to Florida, all across the southern states, including several stops in Texas and Arizona, and in California, Nevada. Do you get the picture? This is so exciting, and I want you to be a part of it. I want you to know it's happening, and it's possible we're coming to your home city. So here's the URL, the place where you can find out information. It's voteissacred.org. That's voteissacred.org. And there you can see our route that we're taking. You can see all the cities, but also what we're going to be doing, which is we're going to be showing up. We're going to be celebrating with local faith leaders, interfaith communities. We're going to be doing trainings in some places. We're going to be doing media events, vigils, whatever the local community decides will be most helpful. That's what we want to do. And we want you there. So please go to voteissacred.org. And if you want to support it in other ways, financially even, you can go to interfaithalliance.org, make a gift and support of our Vote is Sacred bus tour. We're calling it Vote is Sacred in honor of John Lewis, who said, "The vote is precious, it's almost sacred." And by that, we mean like this opportunity to participate in our democracy, to be a part of we the people who decides the government by and for the people. This exercise is actually a way of loving our neighbor. This exercise is a way of loving ourselves. And so the Vote is Sacred bus tour, we want you to be a part of it. And so please go check it out. Voteissacred.org. That's voteissacred.org. And we can't wait to see you on the road. And now to my guest, Reverend Dr. Molly T. Marshall is a pioneering voice in theological education and a champion for gender justice in the church. She is starting her final year as president of United Theological Seminary of the Twin Cities. Dr. Marshall's journey includes being forced off the faculty of Southern Baptist Theological Seminary in 1994. After facing opposition for her gender and accused of heresy. We're going to get into that. An experience she later described as a moment when a scandalous providence preserved my vocation and my life's work. Molly's leadership and resilience have transformed institutions, created community, and fostered historic growth, all while challenging patriarchal structures that hinder women's full participation in ministry. Dr. Marshall is a founding member of Baptist Women in Ministry, and her deeply influential books include No Salvation Outside of the Church? And What It Means to Be Human, Made in the Image of God. Molly Marshall, I am delighted to have you join us today on The State of Belief.
2: It's good to be here. Thanks so much, Paul.
3: So let's start. I mean, you are, I literally, when I described you to my producer, I said, she's a legend. And I feel that way. I mean, I know you don't want to be thought of as a legend in the past tense, but you have gone through so much, and you have persevered, and you have allowed so many to thrive because you have made spaces for all of us to thrive. And so, you know, when the opportunity came to interview you, I just want to say, like, you're really one of my heroes, and you know, I've known of you for a long time, but we've never actually spent an abundance of time together. We've been in the same rooms often, but never enough time together. So I'm so excited for us to have this opportunity to have a conversation, but also for our listeners who are going to have a chance to listen in on one of the best conversations I plan on having this year. So let's start. I want to go back. We're going to go way back eventually, but I do want to go back to 1994 because that was a really important moment. It was the moment that I started seminary. I started seminary in 1994 at Union Theological Seminary, and we were watching what was happening at Southern. So can you take the listeners back to who you were in that moment and what was the environment that faced you there?
2: I began teaching in 1984. I was the first woman in the School of Theology, and people were unnerved by adding a woman to the historic masculine bastion there at Southern. I had written a dissertation that was a challenging one, asking hard questions about other ways of faith, and that became a way in which fundamentalists began to attack my theological views. I think it had much more to do with gender and the fact that I was ordained, Paul. When I finished my PhD, I applied to about 120 schools, and nobody wanted me. They wanted somebody with, quote, more ministry experience, which meant they didn't want somebody who wore a skirt. So I became a rural pastor at that point, and I was ordained. And that was my unabashed claim to pastoral authority, which was as much a problem as anything that I had ever written.
3: I think that this is so interesting, and it's helpful for our listeners to understand the context, because you were in the Southern Baptist tradition. Am I right? That was the Southern Baptist tradition,
2: yes.
3: And ordination of women was not unheard of. There were women being ordained at that time. Very few. But it was before the total purge that we're in now. But it is such an important part of the story that you claimed that pastoral authority, just to recognize the context of what that means.
2: Exactly. Now, women had been ordained in the 60s, at least one in Southern Baptist life. But putting together an ordained woman and a theology professor at the time, in 1979, is when the Southern Baptist a conservative resurgence or hostile takeover, depending on your side of the fence, began. And that's when I began PhD studies. And so I was graduating with PhD at the time that the pot was boiling.
3: Yeah.
2: And became a pastor right after completing my PhD. And then within 6 months, I joined a faculty at Southern and became Exhibit A of all that was wrong about Southern. The notion that biblical inerrancy would not support the ordination of women. And of course, they got that right. I was not a biblical inerrantist by any means, but it to me was both Baptist, Christian, and theologically appropriate to claim my rightful place.
3: Mm. I mean, that's the problem here, is that, like, the moment you set foot into your job, you had a target on you.
2: That's right.
3: And yet you lasted for 10 years.
2: Nearly 11, actually.
3: Yeah, and this is a, you know, this is a pretty influential time in American history. It's kind of part of the Reagan years. And, you know, there's a lot going on in American history. But also it is a time when the kind of fundamentalist takeover of the Southern Baptist Convention really got consolidated. And there became less and less and less room. And just as like a pastor and as a theologian and a professor, how did you survive day to day in that environment? Because I think this idea of religious antagonism is so real for so many people, many of our listeners. I mean, we get that. And so I am curious, like, how did you survive that? It must have just been like, you're not going to make me leave until you really make me leave.
2: Thanks for that, Paul. I had some good colleagues close in. Not everybody wanted to be close in because I was a lightning rod. Yeah. And so some distanced themselves from me. But friends like Andy Lester and Dan Aylshire and others who very much affirmed my calling and had a progressive vision of how women would serve. And of course, Dr. Roy Honeycutt, who hired me and who stood by me when the slings and arrows came, even putting me up for tenure in a very fraught time. But what was important to me was my family and my church. I was a part of a church that understood that I was being targeted and actually cared about that. I was at the Deer Park Baptist Church, a progressive Baptist church there in Louisville, and they understood that I was a target at that point. And also the Baptist Women in Ministry group, as we were fledglings, but there was empathy and support in that body.
3: Yeah, that's so important to remember. And I really appreciate you naming those names, many of which might not be known names, but it's a reminder that when we show up for people who are under siege, it matters. And you remember those names because in a time when you might have been left alone or it might have been too toxic for someone to be seen with you, they decided, I don't care, and I'm going to be with my friend and someone who I believe in. And I also really love you naming a Baptist, a progressive Baptist congregation in Louisville who felt like this is a pastoral duty to our congregant. And I think that's another lesson, is that we have people in our churches who need us to show up for them, especially if they feel singled out and targeted. And so just to finish out this story, like, what was the final moment where you were really like, it became crystal clear, or maybe it was made crystal clear to you, or maybe it was interior, I decide, but how did it end with you at Southern Baptist in Louisville?
2: Yeah. Let me say just one more thing. I remember my pastor, Jim England, at Deer Park. Glenn Henson and I were both members of that church, and we were both being targeted. And Jim said at one point in a prayer service or whatever, it's very hard as a pastor to know how to pray or minister to two parishioners who were in under such siege. And I appreciated him naming that. And of course, Glenn Henson, one of the great heroes of Baptist identity. How did it end? I was given an ultimatum, either resign or go through a heresy trial.
3: Good Lord.
2: And a heresy trial would be comprised of five faculty and eight board members. The president would not have to name the charges until they were filed. And so you see, I would have been setting up five colleagues to be in jeopardy, and the votes would have already been determined. And so I decided I would bargain to complete my PhD students. I still had some at that point. If they would allow me, I would resign, but I would complete oversight of their dissertations. Theological education has always been about the students for me. Now, there are times, Paul, that I wish I'd gone through the heresy trial so that there would be this gray paper trail about what the actual theological challenges were. I never felt like I was outside the abstract of principles, those 20 documents, principles in which was basically a confession statement, which had always been open to interpretation prior to Albert Mohler, who wanted a rather strict Calvinistic rendering of that. So I made a bargain. I'll resign. My mother was dying at that point, and so I thought, I'll resign. I'll finish the students. I'll teach one final doctoral seminar, fittingly, in liberation theology in the fall of 1994. So,
3: you know, when I hear heresy trials, it just, to me, it's just like, where are we? Like, you know, the Puritans and the witch, I mean, all this, you know, and also with Baptists, the crazy idea that, like, you can put a Baptist on a heresy trial when, like, that feels, yeah. I don't know, you know, and you mentioned Al Mohler, who has been in the news, and, you know, we might as well deal with it now. Al Mohler got into hot water because he talked about having, there should be a heresy charge against anyone who doesn't say that, you know, America was founded as a Christian nation and Christians have a privileged position here. He just went, I mean, I have to say, Al Mohler, like, feels like a very flimsy character to me because he's flip-flopped on Trump. I have no idea what he believes in, but I am not, and honestly, I'm not that interested. But I do feel like he's a weak character, and I'm sorry that he has so much power in this country right now. It's fitting that he was at that moment. And I will just say that I think it could have become a very good movie, your heresy trial. I think it would have been like another, you know, kind of a Scopes trial. You know, I mean, I could see you. But how hard for you in that time to be attacked in that way? But also, did it feel in any way once you were through it like a liberation?
2: Yes, Paul. And thanks for saying that. The Southern Baptist constellation can be all-absorbing because it used to be so big, so all-encompassing. And when I was forced out, headed to American Baptist Life, and now I cohabit ABC and the United Church of Christ,
3: I
2: found a great freedom in this larger, progressive, mainline, liberal tradition that is encompassing in its welcome, in its progressive theological pursuit. And I find that I was forever trying to prove that I was orthodox enough to be acceptable. I felt like I was. Orthodox and appropriately Trinitarian, pneumatologically focused, and all the rest. I'd add another book to your list, two more. Joining the Dance is my Theology of the Spirit. And
3: oof,
2: that,
3: I love
2: to
3: that.
2: Me, is my my best piece, uh-huh. And then a commentary after that. But moving into the larger progressive mainline traditions has been liberating to me. And the ecumenism that I believe is the great gift of progressive identity is a joy to me. And now moving ever more into multi-religious context, which I think is the shape of the religious landscape in America and where we ought to cultivate respect for the lived religion of others.
3: Up next, more with Molly Marshall. 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

0: Welcome back to the State of Belief. I'm Interfaith Alliance President Reverend Paul Brandeis Rauschenbusch. My guest is theologian Reverend Dr. Molly Marshall. Let's go all the way back. Now, you were raised in a, I assume, in a Christian household. Can you tell us a little bit about your background and where you come from?
1: There are preachers in my heritage. My great-grandfather was a coal porter, one who sold religious literature, traveled the railroad in Indian Territory. And so that goes way back before statehood in Oklahoma. Statehood was not till 1907. And so he was there in the 1880s and a Baptist preacher on horseback and on the trains, etc. My great uncle, Jasper Newton Marshall, a Texan, was called the prophet of the Pernalis. He was a horse and buggy preacher. So this is the heritage. Although I am the first preacher, theologian, religious leader after them. And I was not whom they expected, of course.
0: Yeah.
1: And so, yes, my parents were faithful Christian leaders at First Baptist Church, Muskogee, Oklahoma. I believed I had a vocation in Christian ministry at the age of 14.
0: Wow.
1: And pursued that thereon and had wonderful opportunities to serve while in college and then prior to seminary, during seminary, and
0: where did you go to seminary?
1: Southern.
0: Oh, you went to Southern. Okay. Okay.
1: I did.
0: Yeah. Yeah. I mean, I'm sure because it was like considered the flagship. You go to that.
1: It was. When it came time for me to, and then I went and served a church in Little Rock for a couple of years, three, prior to coming back. I really considered going elsewhere to do PhD work. I'd been encouraged to do it while still an MDiv student. But my calculus, Paul, was that the first woman they hire in the School of Theology will bear their fingerprints, their graceful imprint. And my calculus was right.
0: Yeah, that makes sense. It's so interesting, you know. There's parallels because you know my great grandfather came to this country and he sold tracts. That was his thing, and he was a Lutheran who became a Baptist. Traveled all around the country until he went to Rochester to lead the German section of Rochester Seminary, and then you know his son Walter Rauschenbusch was a pastor, and then. No, they were the seventh in a line of like pastors coming from Germany, Lutheran pastors, and then nobody and none of the children of Walter Rauschenbusch and none of the grandchildren, and then there was me, and I also was not what they expected, you know, being a gay man who is like, you know, a little bit outside of the normal contours of faith, but then you feel called and you feel like and people along the way. Draw you in and affirm you. And that, you know, it really is a community. I think like for me, I went to seminary without thinking I was going to be ordained. And then I served a church, a small Baptist, American Baptist church. And they drew me in and they showed me a way of being together. And I think churches are not, I don't even think they're primarily about dogma or about, you know, I mean, like in that church, I did a little survey and I said, okay, give me three words to describe Jesus, three words to describe God, and three words to describe this church. There was very little overlap in how people described God or Jesus, but they all described the church as safe, family, home, welcoming. Like there was a way in which the community was what really mattered and it was okay. And so I just think I'm thinking about that in terms of, you know, what you have been through as a leader of a seminary in the Twin Cities and the role of the church. And And so many other faith communities, by the way, we want to be very hastened to say that what happened in Minnesota and the basically an attack of the federal government on Minneapolis and St. Paul, and so many faith communities were part of big movements, but you had a front and center view of how this was impacting churches. So can you talk a little bit, take us back to like late December, early January of this year, and what happened in the Twin Cities, what you saw?
1: I saw faith leaders at their best. The NPR religion writer came and stayed here. People ask him, why aren't you in Portland? Why aren't you in Chicago? He said, I write about religion, DeRozier. This is where faith leaders are stepping up. And United has a history of being a progressive, social transformation, public theology. And so our alums, our faculty, our students were on the front lines. They functioned as movement chaplains. They functioned to organize, to sustain the faith leaders, to sing the songs of resistance, to foster community action. And I was so very proud of what they were doing. The joke up here is don't fight winter people in winter. You know, it was at 38 below at one point, and here our folks are out on the street. And what I have been observing is that some of our students and maybe some folk in the larger community weren't sure that there was much relevance left in congregational life. And the fact that they have seen faith leaders take up this particular charge and act for justice has renewed their sense that congregations are a place of justice and activity, community belonging, but also public advocacy. And that has made my heart rise up, Paul, because I want that kind of congregation, that kind of public witness, and I want us to be preparing that kind of leader here in a theological seminary.
0: Yeah. Well, I have been talking more and more about a spiritual awakening that I feel is happening. Like, I think, and really the, you know, Minnesota has inspired that, but it's not just Minnesota. Everywhere I go, even in my own hometown of New York City, like I was invited to be up on a panel, and then there was going to be a training in a huge church, and I was like, okay, you know, we're going to have the typical 35 people come, and the church will be huge, and no one will be there. That there was no room in that church.
1: Right.
0: There were like 500 people there. And the church, they weren't all church folks, but they were all coming to the church. And yes, it was significant. And I think that there's something going on, which is like a combination of this idea of, you know, this idea of soul force that we saw in the civil rights movement, and this idea of the beloved community, and the idea of democracy itself as like at risk and worth creating together, worth imagining together, and showing up for it together. And I'm sure you've heard this story, but it was actually, there was an article about it that churches actually in the Twin Cities have seen growth out of this because people have showed up. And again, they're not trying to say, oh, you know what? I want to know more about, you know, hermeneutics of eschatology or whatever, throwing out a few theological terms. They want to be a part of a community that matters, that cares for one another, that shows an ethic of love. Talk to me a little bit about that ethic of love, because that kept coming up over and over in my conversations with the faith leaders of Minnesota.
1: That's right, exactly. And you're correct. A number of congregations have seen growth and revitalization and a renewed sense of purpose. The byword up here has been neighbor.
0: Yes.
1: Love your neighbor. And so ways to be neighborly have been front and center. And what I love about that, it surely is at the heart of a Christian ethic, but it is also an interfaith reality. Love your neighbor. Show up, escort kids to school, deliver diapers to your Somali neighbors, make sure that food pantries are stocked when people are fearful to get out and, yeah, and to shop much. I mean, love your neighbor has been at the heart of the reawakening, I think. And interestingly, Paul, and you would be aware of this, after George Floyd's murder, there was such rampant rage and destruction that followed that because of the atrocity of that. Wise faith leaders said, we cannot do that again. That's what federal agents and those who would come here to prosecute their case, the ICE agents and all, we are not going to give them that pretext to foster this kind of outrage. We are going to resist with kindness and in a nonviolent way, something that would make Martin Luther King Jr. or Gandhi very proud to be nonviolent in resistance.
0: And I think that similar to Selma, it showed the country the aggression that was being perpetrated on people and the kind of resistance that that the people were making in loving their neighbor. And it really is, it's been really important. And it's again, this is something that I am seeing in community after community about, like, how people are showing up and the willingness, frankly, of faith leaders to put their bodies on the line for what they believe. You know, we just saw the 7 arrested in Vermont, and people, you know, I used to hear a lot, like, and I used to preach this, like, people are so hungry for Christians to be actually act like Christians, like what they imagined Christians acting like, as opposed to what they've seen, which is, you know, this judgmental thing. I want to go a little, you know, just hear a little bit of your thought around gender and the church in this time, because, you know, these are still such active questions, and so much is, there has been progress made in some faith traditions, but there is still, like, you know, in this country, gender is so fraught. So can you talk a little bit about how United Theological Seminary, where you're, by the way, president right now, we kind of skipped over that part, but when did you become president of, let me just get that in here first. How long have you been?
1: Yeah, I had retired and came to be an interim for a year, and now I'm in my 6th year, you know, one of those.
0: Okay.
1: So March of 21. I think gender is one of the most important issues for congregations, higher education, theological schools to be considering, because we know so much more now about the fluidity of human identity. By the way, United will be hosting the Association of Welcoming and Affirming Baptists this weekend.
0: Brian Henderson? Is that?
1: Yes, and Professor Stell of Princeton of Theological Seminary will be the guest lecturer here. One of the things that I love about the United Church of Christ is that it has been very progressive for many, many years on welcoming LGBTQ persons, and now in these days identifying the great threat that trans people feel. United is distinguished to have the first tenured trans professor of any theological schools that I am aware of. And we honor the kinds of journeys, gender journeys that people take, yeah, and are advocates for those often minoritized and often absolutely persecuted, given the craziness of governmental decisions in these days. Minnesota has long been a place of refuge for folk, and yet there are increasing threats, and transphobia is rampant. It's a good thing that we have out politicians here, and that they are considered persons of great worth and significance, no matter gender identity.
0: Yeah. I mean, it is the attack on trans people. You know, it's important to remember that, like, they spent about $200 million in creating fear of trans people in 2024 election.
1: Yeah.
0: Like, this is like a campaign against a very small minority of American people.
1: That's
0: and
1: right.
0: Yet they were the focus of such hatred, demonization. And I think part of the reason that, you know, going back to kind of patriarchy, I really feel like the existence and the reality of trans people and trans experience undercuts the basic claims of patriarchy, that there is like a hierarchy, that some people are by birth one thing and better and more powerful and da da da da, and it makes people it puts all of that into question. And it's very interesting to me to, like, you know, as a cisgendered man, but like, I think we should acknowledge, you know, I love the way you started with this, like, we've been able to expand the idea of identity, that there is like a little, it's made us more free to talk about what gender is, even for those of us who may not consider ourselves trans, but don't feel like we want to be locked into some idea of our gender that we have to fulfill. And I think especially women are very like, I don't want to be your ideal. I want to be who I am, you know, but men too often feel overwhelmed by what we're supposed to be. So I just think it's a really interesting for theology and how, I don't know, there's something very rich. I don't do a lot of theology anymore, but like, I do think there's something very rich about trans identity and theology and how it can open up even our ideas of God.
1: Very much so. I did a lecture recently over at Wake Forest Div, and I talked about how biblical authority and male authority were so wedded in conservative Baptist life. And when you begin to think about gender diversity, you really do begin to dismantle this top-down patriarchal structure that has harmed so many, has diminished identity for so many. And so I'm glad the conversation continues in theological schools and that ministers carry this conversation into congregations and public service, and that it becomes not a requisite thing for any job to be cisgender, to be binary, to be this or that. I feel like the richness of human identity is so replenished by this great diversity.
0: Oh, I love that. Liberation. So you are, like, you know, you've retired. You're probably come out of retirement again. But I would love to. I would love for you to think back on maybe one of the most gratifying moments of such an illustrious career in theological education and in like serving so in so many capacities. Like, is there, when you kind of think, oh, I'm really glad I did that. Like, you know, I mean, is there anything that comes to mind when you're just like, I was a part of that one thing? You've done so many things, so I know I'm putting you in an impossible situation, but is there anything that really just like, you know, bursts into your consciousness?
1: Paul, I had a conversation with my pastor a couple of days ago as I was thinking about an upcoming retirement this next year. And she asked me a wonderful question. She said, oh, where does your best self show up?
0: Woo, I love that.
1: And I thought, I think it has always showed up in the classroom. And so for, you know, 40 plus years in theological education, the great joy of seeing students come to life as they found new ways to narrate their spiritual journey and to interrogate how they have understood the divine along the way. And that has always made my heart rise up, and it's been a great, great privilege. And so, I moved from the classroom into administration, but it was all for the same mission, that we are educating students and helping them find a better story. And that's what I so much care about in the formative work of theological education.
0: Mm. And let me end with this. What is your kind of, and again, this all sounds like you're going away. You're not going away. You're going to be very present. But like, what is your benediction to the church? Like, what kind of blessing would you like to offer the church? Like, and you can think about that. That's a lot of different ways to think about it. But if we think about the church as a whole, as a community, disparate and as it may be, of trying to continue in whatever way we can, in the way of Jesus, like, what is your benediction to the broad church today?
1: My favorite theological word is perichoresis, which talks about the movement of the triune God who creates space, ever expanding, creating space. As the movement of the Spirit draws us into the life of Christ, to the glory of God. And so my benediction for the church is, may you participate in the divine movement that creates space where all are welcome.
0: Whew. I do love that. Okay, the last thing I'll say is that President Reverend Dr. Molly Marshall is at United Theological Seminary of the Twin Cities. If you're thinking that you might want to go to seminary someday, check them out. Because I have been watching United for a long time and said, oh, that's a good place. And if you have an extra little chunk of cash and you want to support a seminary like that, why not send it to them? I mean, of course, first to Interfaith Alliance, but then the next place. Okay. The Reverend Dr. Molly Marshall is president of United Theological Seminary of the Twin Cities, a groundbreaking feminist theologian. She has cast a vision for an inclusive church and persevered in the face of fierce opposition. And now she is free to create space wherever she goes. Dr. Marshall, I appreciate you so much, and I've so benefited from this conversation today.
1: Paul, I admire you, I admire your heritage, but admire all that you are about in these days, and thank you for your public witness. It matters.
0: Who do you know who would get a lot

Alliance. Become a member today at interfaithalliance.org. And be sure to join us next week. I can't wait. Until then, I'm Paul Brandeis Rauschenbusch on the State of Belief, where religion and democracy meet.

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1: To let the administration and everything get to us and not do anything about it, or to think we can't do anything about it. But the queer community has never been that way. 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
2: Welcome to This Way Out, the international LGBTQ radio magazine. I'm Lucia Chappell. In the news this week, the Trump administration's funding cuts are slitting the throat of global queer rights advocacy, and its charges about homicidal gender affirmation are bizarre. Meanwhile, Sierra Leone activists are on the run, but a California neighborhood won't bow to hate. Speaking of bows, a flock of LGBTQ protesters is nesting in an ancient endangered tree standing in the path of Trump's southern border wall. The road through the forest is ahead now that you've discovered This Way Out.
3: I'm Sarah Montague.
4: And I'm Natalie Munoz.
3: With NewsWrap, a summary of some of the news in or affecting LGBTQ communities around the world for the week ending September 12, 2026.
4: The extremist Alternative for Germany party received the largest showing in a state election for a far-right platform since the Nazis. AfD secured nearly 44% of the vote in the small eastern state of Saxony-Anhalt in the historic win. Though the party will need an absolute majority to govern the state, many reports warn that this victory could open the way. AfD now has 39 of the state parliament's 83 seats, just three short of the 42 needed for an absolute parliamentary majority. The party is actively attempting to poach conservative lawmakers to gain a majority and govern the state. Most German parties are building a firewall against the far right, refusing to work with or form a coalition with AfD. AfD opposes same-sex marriage, calls for mass deportations, and seeks to limit Islamic expression. AfD co-chair Alice Weidel called the Saxony-Anhalt vote a dream result. Paradoxically, Weidel is a lesbian in a civil partnership with Sarah Bossard, a Sri Lankan immigrant. She sees no contradiction between her personal life and AfD's anti-LGBT and anti-immigrant platform. Weidel maintains that the party will provide safety for homosexuals by cracking down on immigration, which will supposedly prevent violence against gays by so-called Muslim gangs. She's also a staunch opponent of what she calls gender ideology. Grassroots movements opposing AfD took to the streets the weekend of the September 6th election, flying rainbow flags, a direct protest against the party's plan to remove rainbow flags from schools in the state. A protester named Nikita spoke to the BBC about the anti-AfD movement.
5: Why not degrading them? Because they're degrading the people around here all the time. Because of their sexual preferences, because of the color of their skin, where they're from, and yeah, that's for me a Nazi. Of course, they are.
3: 90% of LGBTQ plus worldwide organizations have lost funding since January 2025. That's according to research from Outright International. In their findings published September 10th, the global LGBTIQ advocacy group surveyed over 200 organizations across 94 countries. 4 in 10 of the respondents who lost funding said they were at severe or immediate risk of closure. Outright International's report attributes the strain largely to the shutdown of USAID, funding cuts to the president's emergency plan for AIDS relief, known as PEPFAR, and the Trump administration's withdrawal from the United Nations LGBTI core group. In Outright's words, the effects have cascaded far beyond U.S. government funding. Corporate, international, and philanthropic donors have also shifted, stalled, or quietly withdrawn, often without public scrutiny. The deterioration of support has harmed the people who need it most. That especially goes for those dealing with multiple forms of marginalization, like a disability or refugee status. They could lose access to their only options for health care, legal advocacy, housing, or protective services when an organization has to cut core programs. Alberta Diabalunde is one of the authors of the report titled Breaking Point, The Urgent Need to Invest in Global LGBTIQ Movements. Diabalunde told the Bay Area Reporter, "This is the moment for empathy and for action, because the resources, the infrastructure, and the people we are losing because of these funding cuts are not going to come back if we don't fight for them to be preserved." The report's authors applaud the resilience of aid workers and the adaptations they have made to serve their communities under such pressure. They add, "This report is an effort to make those costs and that resilience visible."
4: Two LGBTQ plus activists from Sierra Leone have been forced to flee abroad after being targeted in an anti-gay police crackdown. On August 30th, local police raided a private party for gay men in the capital city of Freetown. Dozens were arrested, while others were able to elude capture. Two of the escapees were executive director of the LGBT plus rights organization Pride Equality, George Reginald Freeman Brown, and his partner and fellow activist Edwin Bolaji Dean. Following the raid, police issued warrants for the arrests of Brown and Dean on charges of homosexuality and LGBTI social activity. A reward is being offered for information leading to their arrests. Since Brown and Dean fled the raided party, the police claim that their activist work is likely to cause the breach of the peace. The couple has subsequently received harassment and death threats from friends and family. Until now, the West African nation has rarely enforced its British colonial-era anti-homosexuality law. The 19th-century statute was kept on the books after Sierra Leone achieved independence in 1961. According to the antiquated regulation, any man found guilty of buggery can be imprisoned from 10 years to life. Freeman Brown told the news outlet Erasing 76 Crimes, "The colonial law is still used as a lever to extort money from LGBT plus people. Police wanted notices for the capture of individuals suspected of homosexuality are fueling a growing climate of fear within the LGBT plus community," according to other reports. There have been consistent reports of discrimination and violence being committed against LGBT people in recent years, including assault, threats, harassment, blackmail, familial rejection, and the denial of basic rights and services, according to the queer advocacy group Human Dignity Trust. The increase in homophobic action and police harassment is exactly the kind of thing Pride Equality is working against. But for now, its leader and his partner are being subjected to the very prejudice they are trying to prevent.
3: The Trump administration has just released a study that's supposed to academically justify their anti-LGBTQ plus platform. The paper, released by the Department of Health and Human Services, is titled "Where the Clinic Meets the Movement: Does Gender Ideology Arm Left-Wing Authoritarian Psychology?" The study bizarrely proclaims these findings suggest that gender ideology is associated with left-wing authoritarianism and willingness to justify political violence. The agency that has been recently plagued by conspiracy theories and disinformation alleges that so-called left-wing authoritarianism and gender ideology were used to justify violence against President Donald Trump, right-wing influencer Charlie Kirk, United Healthcare CEO Brian Thompson, immigration and customs enforcement buildings, the police, and, in its words, wealthy people's property. The report used an online survey that polled over 1,200 U.S. residents, only 13 of whom identified as transgender or gender nonconforming. The study was published without a peer review process, leaving critics to label it pseudoscience. Human Rights Campaign President Kelly Robinson says this so-called study, sponsored by an extreme right-wing advocacy organization, is another example of the outcome leading the research. MAGA Republicans want to sow hatred against our fellow Americans in a desperate attempt to distract from their failures ahead of the midterms.
4: Community members in Sacramento, California's Lavender Heights neighborhood are raising safety concerns for the LGBTQ plus residents and taking steps to defend themselves. Flyers are being posted around the neighborhood highlighting the anti-queer hate crimes that have taken place during the past year, all within five blocks. The attacks have ranged from hateful slurs to someone being killed. The historically gay neighborhood is calling on officials to take on the responsibility for protecting their community. Just a few hours after the end of the Sacramento Rainbow Festival, on Sunday, September 6th, a married lesbian couple was injured in an assault outside a gay nightclub. Zachary Basler has led the creation of a volunteer-led Lavender Heights Community Patrol. He says that even more attacks have happened, but are not in the public record because they were never reported. Basler told ABC 10 Local News.
6: Then we actually have two additional people. One is a minor, and we're currently protecting their identity because they're a minor, and there's another one who's afraid of retribution if they come forward.
4: Community-led protection is filling the gap left by the frustrating lack of adequate police response. Basler's patrol has already recruited 25 volunteers to be out on the streets during high traffic times. Volunteers will be wearing lavender vests and use flashlights and whistles to draw attention to potentially threatening activity. They will work in pairs to keep a watchful eye, report concerns, deter violence, and serve as a visible reminder that no one is alone.
3: That's NewsWrap, global queer news with attitude for the week ending September 12, 2026. Follow the news in your area and around the world. An informed community is a strong community.
4: NewsWrap was written by Jeb Bakke, produced by Lucia Chappelle and Brian DeShazer, and brought to you by you.
3: Thank you. Help keep us in ears around the world at thiswayout.org, where you can also read the text of this newscast and much more. For This Way Out, I'm Sarah Montague. Stay healthy.
4: And I'm Natalie Munoz. Stay safe.
2: Queer activists are living in a tree to stop Trump's border wall. That was the headline in Lookout, Arizona's independent queer news publication. It reported that for these activists, the wall threatens far more than a single cottonwood. They see attacks on nature and queer communities as part of the same struggle. What does that resistance actually look like on the ground? On September 1st, roughly 33 days into the tree sit, protesters remained firmly planted on the ground in the remote border community. 40 feet above them, a protester occupied a platform in the tree's canopy, hoping their presence would prevent its destruction. To hear for yourself, write along with reporter Lauren Schmidt.
7: Getting to the queer tree sit meant traveling 2 hours south of Tucson, guided only by a GPS pin one of my sources had sent me. About halfway through the journey, the pavement narrowed and eventually gave way to a one-lane dirt road. Cell service disappeared and the wildlands began. Nestled between the Patagonia and Huachuca Mountains, my destination was Laquil, a former mining and ranching community first settled by Euro-Americans in the late 1870s. At its height, it had a few hundred residents. Today, only a handful of occupied homes remain, among buildings that have outlived the people who have once used them. But the surrounding wilderness was full of life. As I drove towards the tree sit, bats swept through the sky. I counted at least five owls and saw a deer, and one hoofed animal I never managed to identify, crossing the road ahead of me. I arrived just after sundown. When I opened the car door, I was engulfed by the sound of insects. This place was thriving, just not with people. The San Rafael Valley's

0: Mexico and their historic range here in the American Southwest. When I pulled into camp, a communal meal was spread across a folding table beneath a pop-up canopy in the middle of a dusty road. I was greeted by Kate Scott of the Madrian Archipelago Wildlife Center.
1: Hey, how's it going?
2: Hey, we're just getting in.
1: Whoa.
2: Welcome. Kate! Yes. It's Lauren. Good to see you.
3: We made it.
2: We did it.
3: We made it.
1: Welcome.
0: She's an organizer and advocate for open wildlife corridors and human rights along the U.S.-Mexico border. I settled into camp just feet from Border Road, which stretches from El Paso, Texas, to the Pacific Ocean. The international boundary showcases deserts, rugged mountains, river valleys, and wildlife corridors. While the landscape is home to many natural boundaries, activists are trying to prevent a man-made one from permanently dividing it. At this location, the existing border wall ended, leaving an opening of approximately a half a mile. On the other side of each gap sat a Border Patrol vehicle, and its headlights pointed towards the protesters.
4: See where the Border Patrol is blinding us? You can head down the middle of this road, and you'll see the grandmother tree at the end, and then there'll be people there that can guide you under the barbed wire fence if you wanted to take your tent out there. And yeah. Oh, and there's the barn owl. He loves us. He's in the sycamore. He hangs out. And then we have a banner hanging from the grandmother tree that we're working to save in Mexico because she's bisected by the border. And she's a major grandmother.
0: Despite its location in southern Arizona, the San Rafael Valley did not look like the desert I had imagined. Its elevation and summer rains support an expansive grassland ecosystem, sometimes described as high desert savanna. At the center of the protest was a 200-year-old cottonwood that the activists call grandmother. They say the tree was scheduled for removal to make way for two parallel 30-foot border walls. Protesters climbed into its canopy and placed their bodies between the tree and federal contractors. A desperate move after three other cottonwood trees had already been cut down. Now, two remain, one on the U.S. side and the other in Mexico. Protesters hung signs from their branches, bearing messages including No al Muro, or No to the Wall, and Jaguar Migration is an Earth Right. Kate Scott said the demonstration's proximity to the international boundary has led to encounters with law enforcement authorities on both sides. She spoke fondly of the Mexican police, not so much U.S. Border Patrol.
4: Our BP. See, yeah. Our BP are the bad guys. Totally the bad guys. I mean, totally stirring the pot, spreading lies. I mean, it's crazy.
0: Scott and other participants alleged that Border Patrol personnel had repeatedly called local authorities about their demonstration, but claimed that the local county sheriff supported their opposition to the wall and that his department had stopped responding to certain Border Patrol requests for assistance. That claim seemed extraordinary, unplausible, maybe even unbelievable, until I contacted the sheriff myself.
5: It's been laughable, the kind of things they do, because as you described, Lauren, those people, very peaceful people, you know, just think Woodstock, throwback to the hippie era. These are very peaceful people, but the CBP and the contracting company that's getting billions of dollars to build this wall will continually call 911 and say crazy things like, "We've been kidnapped." It's like, wait a minute. What do you mean you've been kidnapped? Well, these people are sitting in the trees and kind of blocking our bulldozers from knocking down the trees. So we laugh that one off.
0: That was David Hathaway, the elected cop of Santa Cruz County. Law enforcement and the 2S LGBTQIA+ communities have not always enjoyed an easy relationship. But at this camp, participants expressed broad support for Hathaway. The sheriff, in turn, defended the protesters' right to demonstrate and voiced his own opposition to the wall.
5: Just classic xenophobia. You expect us to be your little Gestapo, KGB stooges that go along with your bulldozers and just like throw everybody out of the way.
0: Back at camp, conversations repeatedly return to the beauty and biodiversity of this relatively undisturbed landscape and to what could be lost if the wall divides it.
4: It's an amazing place for birds. And oh yeah, that's the yellow-billed cuckoo, which is a threatened species, federally listed in the Environmental, the Endangered Species Act. He, she always sings at some point during our sunrise ceremony, without fail. You know, they just, and different animals will chime in too, and it's just so, I don't know, you just feel like they want us here, you know, they like it, you know, they feel like, oh good, you're representing me too. You know, the little dung beetle can go across the road without getting smushed, you know, it's just all the, I mean, I remember when they hadn't destroyed the grandmothers, killed them.
0: The three others.
4: Yeah, there were just, if you walked from the grandmother, I mean, 50 Sonoran whiptail lizards would be like, hey, you know, whipping around. And I'm thinking, you know, what happened to you? You know, we know what probably happened to you. And so it's just this crushing cruelty, you know.
0: Each morning before dawn, the activists gather beneath the cottonwood for what they call a sunrise prayer. At times, participants told me the ceremony has taken place directly across from Border Patrol personnel, producing tense exchanges while people continued singing and praying. The morning I joined, however, was quiet. Two Border Patrol vehicles remained in the distance as people stood beneath Grandmother, extending their arms, breathing together, and singing.

grandmother hears us. The earth feels us. The insects are with us. The cows are speaking with us. The birds are singing with us. The moon is watching us. The sun is rising with us. We are part of this all. They are a part of this too. And even though the grandmothers have fallen, our last standing grandmother, she feels our love. She feels us here. She feels that our love has dispelled the construction, even if it's just for now. I'm so grateful to be here as well. I'm so grateful to witness this beautiful land that is not different than this.

0: The sunrise prayer was my first opportunity to see everyone together in the daylight. As I looked around, one thing was immediately clear. This camp was queer AF, with the majority of participants identifying as trans, non-binary, gender fluid, or otherwise queer. At a moment when 2S LGBTQIA rights are also being contested by the Trump administration, these activists have chosen to place their bodies on the line for an ecosystem they believe is facing a related threat. Both concern who and what are permitted to exist freely. To understand the intersection of queer identity, forced defense, and queer joy, I spoke with one participant who asked to be identified only by the pseudonym Hawk.
1: Yeah, for the majority of the population here, it is queer and genderqueer. And historically, genderqueer people have been at the front lines of fighting for what they believe is right and what is actually needed for the earth and the land. And so what we're seeing here is just an amazing amalgamation of people from all types of backgrounds and places of the earth. And it's so beautiful to see them coming together, protecting the homelands here in southern Arizona.
0: So far, how would you characterize your experience here?
1: Beautiful would kind of be an understatement. I was in a spot where I wasn't necessarily, I kind of forgot who I was for a little bit, and I came out here and it really showed me who I was again. So it's been a very beautiful experience getting to know all the people, again, from all walks of life and all types of places. I'm so grateful and happy that it is possible. It is possible to come together and prove that we can do this.
0: Many participants learned about the blockade through social media, including the Instagram accounts Rally for the Valley and Tierra Libre, No Borders. People had traveled from North Carolina to California, like this protester from Arcata.
2: Hello, my name is Rain. I use they, them pronouns.
0: What brought you to La Quiel, Arizona?
2: I don't know, I just feel called. There's people protecting our non-human relatives. So the ability not only to live, but to thrive, the freedom to express yourself and experience life, to move. Anywhere there's colonization and empires of power seeking to control, there's people resisting that. I think the earth is queer and it's speaking through us. And I think we just embody love, and because we face so much violence or sometimes are the first scapegoats, like the Nazis attacked trans people and burned transgender books and went after those clinics first, like people that do not fit into any norms or conventions are deemed so dangerous just because they exist differently. So I think queer resistance and queer leadership has always existed, even if people try to make it invisible, but it's just the earth expressing itself. I think resistance will continue as long as there's air in our lungs, no matter what form that takes shape. It's all about learning from our ancestors and being a good ancestor and continuing to roll the rock up the hill. And the earth is our mother. We got to take care of her. So as long as we can breathe, I think everyone will keep fighting.
0: What are your thoughts on that?
1: It's exhilarating. Yeah, it's one thing to kind of be suppressed, right? To let the administration and everything get to us and to kind of be suppressed and not do anything about it, or to think we can't do anything about it. But the queer community has never been that way. We've always been resilient enough to know that we can do something. We were resilient enough to get our rights, and people will always remember that we will do whatever we can to protect our land and ourselves as well.
0: Final message to the queer community at large.
1: Stay strong. Stay strong, everybody. It is a tough time for everybody, but and it may look bleak, but it is just a little blip in history. And as long as we stay strong and we stay together and create these moments and these environments that are world-building communities, we will thrive and we will be strong and we will get through this together.
0: For This Way Out, I'm Lauren Schmidt in La Quiel, Arizona.
3: past. The Fono Afam Nation is waging its own fight against the Trump administration's border wall plans. Tribal leaders say the wall threatens sacred sites and could further cut off some 3,000 enrolled members living in Mexico from their communities, ceremonies, and essential services, including health care on the U.S. side. For some members, according to tribal leaders, that access can be a matter of life and death. Thanks for discovering This Way Out, brought to you by the nonprofit Overnight Productions. News Wrap was written by Jeb Bakke, edited by Lucia Chappell, produced by Brian DeShazer, and read by Sarah Montague and Natalie Munoz. 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
2: From the worlds of politics, arts, and entrepreneurship.
9: Change happens by acting as though the future that you are dreaming of is present now.
2: I'm Laura, and this is Laura Flanders and Friends. Welcome. Donald Trump has an extensive, decades-long record of demeaning, objectifying, and allegedly abusing women. From his days of his beauty pageants, where contestants complained that they were treated like his personal harem, to his grab them by the Access Hollywood tape, his sexual abuse and defamation of E. Jean Carroll, and his contemptuous campaigns against two women, Hillary Clinton and Kamala Harris. In the White House, his administration has moved to exclude women, especially black women, from positions of power and backed policies that attack women's equality and autonomy in all sorts of ways. Here's how he treats women journalists in public.
10: Because they let him in. Are you stupid? Are you a stupid person?
11: Mr. President, why wait for Congress to release the Epstein files? Why not just do it now?
10: You know, it's not the question that I mind. It's your attitude. I think you are a terrible reporter. It's the way you ask these questions. You start off with a man who's highly respected, asking him a horrible, insubordinate, and just a terrible question. You know, she's a young woman. I don't think I've ever seen you smile. I've known you for 10 years. I don't think I've ever seen a smile
11: on
10: your face.
11: I'm asking you about survivors.
10: You know why? You know why you're not smiling? Because you know you're not telling the truth.
2: It all reeks of misogyny. So why is it that the sexism at the heart of Trumpism seems to be taken so relatively lightly, especially as it plays out against what is arguably the biggest, sickest sex abuse scandal possibly ever, the Jeffrey Epstein horror, with all of its links back to the president and his circle, and which his team seems so desperate to cover up? What is really going on here? And alongside racism, how does sexism function in the fascist resurgence we're living through? To talk about all of this, we have three experts. Nina Burley is a journalist, best-selling author, documentary producer, and the publisher of a Substack on politics called American Freak Show. Reverend Naomi Washington Leapart is a minister, professor, and the first ever strategic partnerships director at Political Research Associates, or PRA, a social justice research and strategy center that was founded back in 1981 by the feminist political scientist Jean Hardesty. In 2025, PRA dedicated an entire issue of their excellent journal to the relationship between gender and authoritarianism. Our third guest, Annie Wilkinson, wrote the lead essay. All right, so we have a lot on our plates to discuss, and I want to start with you, Nina. That deluge of Epstein file information seems to have been with us for years and never to stop. It's endlessly sprawling, and there are ties not just to President Trump and his circle, but rich and powerful figures across the world. What's your thumbnail takeaway from what we're witnessing and learning about, Nina?
3: My thumbnail take, what I always tell people is, it's not just about a sex case. It's not just about the mistreatment of women. I'm sorry to say, because that's a big part of it. And it's the underpinning of how Epstein maybe was operating. It's really about influence, foreign affairs, and the way that like the last 20 years of American foreign policy has played out. And you can see that in this guy's interactions with Saudi, especially with the Middle East, Saudi sheikhs, with European council people. Everybody was enmeshed in this, this operation.
2: And what about you, Naomi? What are you taking away from all this?
12: I'm thinking a lot these days about the sanctification of misogyny, of patriarchy. It's not new sanctification. I think the Christian tradition especially has been a leading institution that has conferred to patriarchy and misogyny a kind of spiritual significance. That is to say that now we've got people thinking that it is a matter of faithfulness to be discriminatory and violent toward women and femmes. And so because I hang out in Christian communities, in communities of faith, I'm particularly concerned with how we can desanctify, if I can say it that way, remove the moral cover from misogyny, even as we're trying to fight it on political grounds as well.
2: One of the things that's frustrated me is that the whole Epstein story seems to be being covered in a separate column of the paper by separate reporters from those who are covering the ICE raids and the rise of authoritarianism and all the rest. But the characters, of course, are super connected, from, you know, Trump and Musk to the guy who made the misbegotten Melania movie. Am I alone here in thinking there are threads that need to be kind of connected, Annie?
5: What this example does for us is it gives us an opportunity to tease apart the varying actors that come together in coalition around gender politics or perverse gender politics, and perhaps also anti-gender politics, which is, you know, what my opening essay that you referred to is about and what I've been studying for a long time. You know, what anti-gender politics is able to do is to help bridge these different factions that we've been discussing, right? So transactional authoritarians who instrumentalize gender for their own power. So these are the characters that we've been discussing: Trump, Epstein, right? MAGA politicians who, you know, have a deep-seated sense of misogyny and sexism, but they're transactional about it. Together with the Christian nationalists that Naomi was also referencing, right? Who are differently, ideologically committed to patriarchy, who believe that it is divinely ordained, right, and core to their worldview. And other elements of this coalition that we see coming together around a sort of similar politics of gender also include ethno-nationalists. And in the United States, that's white nationalists, right, who are invested in a strict gender hierarchy and gender essentialism, right? This idea about who women are and who is a woman, in order to maintain their racial and demographic control that they're interested in. And another aspect of this coalition that joins in, right, is the tech oligarchs like Elon Musk, like Peter Thiel, who benefit, by the way, from a gender inequality that enables them to maximize capitalist extraction.
2: Is this sort of the same old culture war that we've seen before, or would you say we're in new territory, Nina?
3: Well, I mean, stepping back, I think what I see happening is the backlash that Susan Faludi noticed in the early, 90s has, you know, it's now juiced on testosterone and steroids, and another, you know, 5, 10, 15 years of progress by people of color and women and gay people. And they're just beside themselves. They are hell bent on returning themselves to absolute power and crushing these advances. And so it's a giant backlash. In some ways, it's like an extinction burst, you know, where it's like a biological concept. When something's like not going to survive, it may flower and flourish at the last minute. This like last burst of action. Or if you guys remember the movie Carrie, where at the very end, the corpse hand comes up. That's what I've always thought, that, you know, that image when Trump got elected in 16, that's what I thought was going on. The last gasp of these horrible white monster men.
2: The people that have borne the worst brunt of the federal government layoffs were Black women. You've got immigrant women being targeted and intimidated. You've got a particular desire, it seems to me, to kind of humiliate women in the military. And most recently, this bizarre posting by the White House of an altered picture of the very dignified and elegant Nakima Levy Armstrong, a protester in Minnesota, to suggest that she was, instead of standing strong and proud with a constituency behind her, actually crying and with darker skin. I mean, backlash seems too weak a word for it, in a way. What do you think is really the agenda here, Naomi?
12: The most sort of unprotected woman in the United States throughout history has been Black women, right? And so Black women have had the testimony. And now it's sort of okay for a MAGA influencer to say that Black women have brains that process more slowly than any, and nobody challenges that. Nobody comes to the comes to the aid of Black women in that moment. So I think the recklessness that this moment invites is making visible what has been invisible or under-acknowledged for a long time. And they're giving us the answer that they want us to internalize, which is the women are the problem, the Black women are the problem, et cetera.
2: You've talked a little bit about sort of Christian nationalism, white supremacy inside some Christian churches. What about the Black church? What about sort of the role of religion generally in this, Naomi?
12: Christianity in general does have patriarchy embedded.
2: Has a patriarchy problem?
12: Absolutely, absolutely. So readings of the Christian scriptures are necessarily dipped in patriarchy. And I think the same thing is true for majority-minority Christian congregations, Latinx congregations, Black congregations, right? There's patriarchy there as well. And so one of the things I'm grappling with faith communities right now who are waking up to this authoritarian problem is you got to root out the manifestations of authoritarianism in your own congregation within these four walls before you're ready to really make an argument outside of these walls with integrity. So churches are having to play that inside-outside game, right? What can we do inside to confess the ways in which we have participated in and promoted this very evil inside our own four walls? And then what is our responsibility, given that our tradition has, again, sanctified much of this, to be a public witness to counter the Christian nationalist narrative?
2: Nina, you've also written about why some of this stuff works, specifically on some of the women that kind of go along, and Melania is just one of them. Why does this stuff resonate, even with some women? Lots of them. White women have voted majority for this guy twice.
3: They love to talk about how feminist or progressive women are miserable. They hate motherhood. They hate children. And yet they are actually massively beneficiaries of the second wave of feminism. I mean, at one level, what resonates is it's transactional. I mean, the minute, you know, the Melania thing is a transactional, but everything that Trump is and Trumpism is transactional.
2: They're all making money.
3: If you're not cheating on your taxes when you can get away with it, you are a chump leaving money on the table. And that's the mentality that goes with that these women have, they have attached themselves to. Now, is it good for them? Are they, you know, is this going to be a long-term win? I mean, you know, one of the things that's so fascinating is the Mar-a-Lago face, you know, the Betty Boop femininity thing.
2: I have got to turn to what do we do about all this, because I'm just feeling buried in what a big mountain we have to climb.
6: This is Laura Flanders and Friends. Laura's guests are Nina Burley, journalist, best-selling author, documentary producer, and publisher of American Freak Show on Substack. Reverend Washington Leaphart, minister, professor, and strategic partnerships director at Political Research Associates. And Annie Wilkinson, senior research analyst at Political Research Associates and author of the lead essay in PRA's 2025 issue examining the relationship between gender and authoritarianism. Together, they're digging into Epstein, Trump, and the ways misogyny fuels today's fascist resurgence. Coming up next, why do authoritarians fear women-led movements? And before we close, Laura shares a commentary on federal detention policy and the trafficking that Congress must stop. You can watch this episode at lauraflanders.org. While you're there, please subscribe to our newsletter to receive information on all our web exclusives, including the full Uncut conversation with today's guests and what's the latest on Laura's Substack. We'll be right back after a music interlude featuring Bottom Line by Wound Me, courtesy of the artist.
7: Bottom line, you're full of it. Bottom line, full of it.

0: Annie, coming back to you for a second, you also write powerfully, as do others with PRA, about why authoritarians fear feminism and women's organizing and femmes.
1: Well, research shows that across history, when women and feminist-led fronts are out in front of a pro-democracy coalition, we win. And, you know, the Trump regime and authoritarians around the world, they know that. And so we often see when authoritarians begin to take power, often as they have in this particular wave of autocracy through elections and through the democratic process itself, we often see that women's rights and LGBTQ rights are some of the first to go. And that is certainly what we're seeing in the United States with waves of attacks at the legislative level against trans rights, with the fall of Roe v. Wade, which is a much longer term strategy. So we're seeing this pattern unfold in the United States. And what we also see is that authoritarians often attack feminist movements because they are fully aware of the immense power that they have. And we see this pattern over and over again. So to turn this into sort of a positive, we have models to look at. So I look a lot to the experience of feminist movements in Poland, in Argentina, in Mexico, across Latin America, where I've done a lot of my own research. In Poland, a feminist-led movement inspired a lot by young feminists and young women out in the streets, was able to reverse the authoritarian turn that they took there. I think we can look to the streets of Minneapolis and what is happening, and to an anti-authoritarian resistance that is happening right here in our streets and our homes and our communities, that is often also led, unsurprisingly, by women and trans queer people.
0: You've written about that, Naomi, caregiving, being mutual aid. I saw a story the other day about women in Minneapolis donating breast milk for babies that

0: The other thing that I've been trying to work on with partners of PRA and other parts of the kind of progressive pro-democracy movement is on what we would call a pillars strategy. So in a nutshell, and this is what we've been saying this whole conversation, the authoritarian essentially only has the power that we give it, right? So for example, the Christian tradition has lent its power, its spiritual authority, its human resources, its material resources to the authoritarian regime. And the regime is then able to use that as a source of its own power, right? So what we want to do is get people to understand that the authoritarian is much weaker than they purport to be. And we have much more power than we think we have, right? So it's about getting folk to shift their loyalties, get out of the pillar that's literally holding up authoritarianism by resourcing it with power. Why don't you withdraw your cooperation from that pillar, right? What if Christian communities around the country withdrew their support for implicit and explicit support for this regime, then the regime can no longer use the power of Christianity, the texts of Christianity, the rituals of Christianity, to resource its own agenda.
1: And the religious pillar is just one. You have also the pillars of the media, and you have the pillars of social services and caregiving. I mean, you name it.
0: Absolutely.
1: The challenge that I've been facing, and I'd love all of your help with this, really, is I want to take the Epstein story seriously. Every time I look at it, it is beyond blood-curdling and serious and has implications in all the areas that you've described, Nina. At the same time, it is so disempowering to hear about this kind of business as usual amongst this whole cabal of guys that spreads into every sector of our wealth and rich and wealthy and influential world. How do you maintain your spirit, especially you, Nina? Your writings are hysterically funny as well as sharp and angry. And yet I think a lot of journalists are just kind of, well, I can't handle that, so I'm just not going to try to integrate that into this story that I'm writing about fascism.
2: I disagree, actually, that it's like not having an effect. The head of Paul Weiss has resigned. I mean, the guy who first bent the knee to the disgusting attack on the law firms. He had to quit. All these guys in Europe who thought Epstein was so great, who walk around these metrosexual Scandinavians who run Europe, they're his buddies. They're quitting left and right. These people are being exposed. It matters that they're being exposed. They're still running things. Larry Summers. And you know what? People looking at that, men who might be inclined, are like, this is bigger than the Me Too. This is like, oh, you lose your job, you know, and you don't do that. You don't hang with sex traffickers. It's depressing because it's exposing this, and it's also exposing stuff that's happened before, and it's receding in the rearview mirror as we careen into this chaotic fascist situation. But I think that it's exposing things, and I mean, obviously it's exposing things, but I think it matters, and I that's how I would answer that. I don't love writing about it. I have an assistant who spends more time eyeballing it because my eyes literally cannot go through those files the way. But I think that in the end, there's going to be credit due that they actually opened all this and showed people like, this is how it works, man. They did it dragging their heels. But thanks to MTG and that the Republican from Kentucky, who I totally disagree with on everything, they actually were pressing for it. It was ridiculous that they used this as their juice, their conspiracy theory juice and the QAnon juice. And it's disgusting that they managed to take what Epstein and Trump and their cabal were doing with women and literally turn that with that QAnon. It's like one of the great psyops in human history, and turn that so that millions of people think, oh, Hillary and Podesta were eating babies and having sex with children. It's incredible. That is a massive operation. That's a psyop. That was something that they cooked up.
1: So coming to you, Annie, a message to reporters who are covering what is happening right now in our lives. How would you urge them, apart from going to PRA, which has been there for, 45 years, doing excellent opposition research, among other things, has an incredible archive of material, and all hail to Gene Hardesty. apart from consulting with you all, what's your advice to them about how to tell

0: this story of now.
1: To return to the question about Epstein and the Epstein files and this scandal of sexual violence that we're seeing, I think one of the things that this tells us is that, you know, sexual violence and sexism is really naturalized and taken for granted in our broader culture. And that is something that has to change. And so we have many examples, both in our own history as well as around the world to look to. We need to tell more of those stories. There are many stories of action that are happening, of organizing that is both effective and moving. And again, I want to return to the streets of Minneapolis and also just to the streets of Chicago, where we also, before Minneapolis, witnessed a militarized masculinist force of immigration agents on our streets engaging in brutal force, right? And being met with an immense and loving resistance that, again, is led by women, queer, and trans people. And those are inspiring stories of standing up to authoritarianism that I think that journalists can tell. There is so much incredible organizing going on and the building of lasting, enduring networks that is what is going to help us be able to reverse this authoritarian breakthrough and consolidation that I think we need to be telling those stories.
2: This whole conversation, I've been thinking a lot about what festering wounds reap, right? What Nina and Annie have been saying is that this is a moment, this is an apocalyptic moment. The truest sense of the word apocalypse is revelation, right? These political moments reveal the extent to which we have wounds that we did not tend to, that have not fully healed.
0: Naomi, Nina, and Annie, I really appreciate you being with us here today. Thanks for your time and for your thinking on this.
1: Thanks for having us.
2: Thank you.
0: There's a reason we talk more about power on this program than individual people. Take Jeffrey Epstein. The man is dead, but the power problem lives on. The files not only revealed a whole lot of individual predators, but also an entire ecosystem of money and power and abuse and protection by bankers and billionaires and politicians and protectors, many of whom continue to wield enormous power at the very height of our society today. Put that creepy picture next to another, one of a sprawling network of secretive detention centers and camps where tens of thousands of people, including women and girls, are hidden away in far-off places and moved from camp to camp and state to state and cage to cage without documents or phones or anyone to hear their calls. We do not come to this moment uninformed. We know about women abused in detention. We know about children disappeared for years. We know about trans people supposedly put in solitary for their own protection, but abused. And we know that misogynists don't come wearing Klan hoods or slave patrol badges, but look like anyone raised in our sexist hierarchical society who believes they can get away with being cruel. So if Congress fails to prosecute the powerful and tear down this system today, they are not only failing to prevent the next Jeffrey Epstein from coming around, they are using federal policy to build and maintain his trafficking machine. You can find my full uncut conversation with today's guests through subscribing to our free podcast or my Substack or our newsletter. All the information's at the website. We have some changes coming. You'll want to be in touch and stay up to date with us. Till the next time, stay kind, stay curious. For Laura Flanders and friends, I'm Laura. Thanks for joining me.
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1: You gotta listen to Brian Thompson every time. And the man, I saw it, says, sin. Leroy Eptone says so. Studio One? Yeah.

Oh, man. I love Alton Ellis, and I love that song, too. Going Back to Africa, and that is starting us out tonight on the Train to Skaville, a tribute to the music of Jamaica in the 1960s and 70s. I'm your host, Brian Tomczyk, and I'm here to bring you some great sounds. So let's get to it.

Well, on the keyboards, Peter McIntosh, a.k.a. Peter Tosh, with the Bunny Lee All-Stars, was not the most accomplished keyboard player, but he put out some interesting records. This one's called Crimson Pirate, one of the few instrumentals he was involved in. And while we're at it, we may commemorate the death of Peter Tosh, who passed away just a little over 39 years ago, on September 11th, 1987. But I'm going to use this as an opportunity to tell you what we're listening to. Prince Buster is who we just heard with The Baddest. Great one from the Heptones on Studio One, In Love With You. Dandy did that instrumental called My Kind of Love. We hear the Tartans, who are kind of a mainstay of the Rude Boy era, with It's Not Right. Owen and Leon did How Would You Feel, an early Duke Reed production. And Alton Ellis opened the show up tonight with a great one called Going Back to Africa. We're going to play one more for Peter Tosh, because we should be paying some kind of tribute. And then we'll see where it takes us. We have one other birthday to celebrate, so we'll see if we can dig something up in that respect as well.

Some studio and instrumental music in the background from the Sound Dimension. You know this rhythm. It's called Full Up. And this is our second break on the train to Scottville. We just heard a wonderful recording from the Melodians back in their tenure with Sonia Pottinger. They made some lovely records with her. That one was called Passion Love. Delroy Wilson came before that from an album, The Cool Operator, which was re-released recently on the 17 North Parade label. Highly recommended. Anything by Delroy Wilson is going to be a winner. That man's voice is gold. Him covering The Wailers, I'm Still Waiting, very nicely. We heard John Holt before that with his kind of a revisitation of an old song he did earlier called Change Your Style, also known as Hooligan. We heard Winston Jarrett, who is our birthday celebrant of the evening. He was born September 14, 1940. Happy 86th birthday to the great Winston Jarrett. Love that guy. Back in the 90s, I had a fortuitous run-in with him outside of Aquarius Records, and he walked up to me and said, "Hey, you want to buy some old records?" The rest is history. Boxes and boxes of old 45s are the result. I got stories, you guys. So we heard Winston Jarrett doing Why Is It? Peter Tosh and the Wailers started the set with the earlier version of 400 Years, a song they recorded on, was it on Catch a Fire? I believe so. They re-recorded on Catch a Fire. And we're going to move on. We're going to stay in this groove for a minute. We will evolve in the next 25 minutes through the end of the hour. It's kind of how we do it. I try to not be too jarring in my transitions. You're on the train to Scottville. We're going to listen to some music from B.B. Seaton momentarily.

Well, to all my Jamaican friends, sorry for the curse word in there. We got the Revolutionaries in the background with African Spirit taking us to the end of the show on the train to Scottville. A couple nice DJ tracks at the end there. Big Youth, along with John Holt and Leave Your Skang, which was a Prince Buster production. Iroy came before that with Monkey Fashion. From the studios of Lee Scratch Perry, we heard Neville Grant doing Revelation Time. The Maytones did Judgment.com. And oh boy, Gregory Isaacs, young Gregory Isaacs, an early version of that great song, Loving Pauper. One of my favorites. Derek Harriott before that, revisiting an old song from the Jivin' Juniors from the ska days. Nice remake of Over the River. And then B.B. Seaton started the set out with his version of Lean On Me. Hope you've been loving the music like I've been loving playing it for you. If so, I think we should do this again next week. So tune in. Train to Scottville. We'll be back, God willing. The show originates at WCBN in Ann Arbor, Michigan. Heard on community radio stations all over the U.S. and Canada. Online, traintoscottville.org. You can always catch our archives. Or you can catch our podcast feed as well on whoever you go to for podcasts. I'm Brian Tomczyk. I'll catch you next time.